0: I'm just going to share a little bit more about the dances that we're showing. Sisauk. In our traditions, we have two main dancing societies, the Sisauk and the Kusyut. The Sisauk dances are the dances done at potlatches. The ones that dance are the ones that carry the names of the first ancestors. A lot of times, people mistake the sinakmir, the headdresses, as being like a chief's crown. They're not a chief's crown. What they are is they represent the story of the first ancestor who came from heaven at the beginning of time. So in those stories, the eldest, is the staldam, the chief of the house. Those siblings, those names carried by the siblings, are their sisauk. And so in the Sisauk society, they dance first always sinach miuch. They do headdress dancing to represent the first ancestor that the person who is dancing, the name that they carry. In the story, it says that when the creator, in each room of his house, he had a different first family. He awoken them, giving them spirit, manwas, and breath, and they came alive. He then said, look to the walls of my house. Hanging on the walls were the animal and bird cloaks. He told them to choose the cloak that they liked, the form that they would come to earth in. And before they traveled to the earth, the creator danced with them. And the sinachmiyo was the first dance they did. Men usually dance with the rattle, women with their hands at their sides. After this, they put on their cloaks, becoming the animals or birds or creatures that they chose as their crest. And they are guided by the eyelash of the sun, they descended to the mountaintops. And so in our Sisauk dancing, you'll see always first a sinakmiyuk dance, followed by a crest mask of the story that the ancestor came in contact with. So you'll notice sinakmiyuk are always designed differently. They're designed to represent the name, but also the person that carries it in this time. So the next dance that will be shown, Charles had mentioned earlier that Dylan, our adopted brother Dylan, had carved a mask. I just wanted to share this story. When we were down in Victoria, where Nevea and my mom live, we were there for Nevea's baptism. And the museum, the Royal British Columbia Museum, is just across the street from the church. And so after the baptism, we went to the church, or to the museum, to go and look at all the items that were there. We walked into the main space, and it's a space about this size, and there's totem poles, masks, all around. And my grandfather, he ended up walking straight over to this one case of masks. And he was looking at these two masks, and he said, what are these? And he was really emotional at that time. And he says, I've dreamed of these masks. And it turned out that those masks were actually masks belonging to Gordon, Talio, and Bessie, his grandparents. And those masks were used at a potlatch in South Bentinck when his grandparents were married. And he had mentioned that every time he was fishing out in South Bentinck that he would dream about those two masks. And he was really emotional at the time. So Dylan, remembering this, Dylan actually made his own replica, his own style of this mask, following the way in which it was at the museum. And also, furthermore, the mask too was restored many years ago by Ron. So it's kind of neat how this kind of comes full circle, this tradition that we're bringing out right now.
1: This is the song, a song for the hummingbird song.

0: Yo.
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3: If we could look at colonization, the effects of colonization on our people, let's look at the land first, then we'll talk about subjugating, political subjugating our people. For the land, again, I'll use the West Coast here as an example. 1858. You have the Secretary of State of the Colonies, Edward Linton, gives a directive to Douglas. He says Indians are nomadic people, and that's a problem for colonial settlement. We need to put them in permanent settlements for three reasons. One, to protect the colonial settlers' claims to the land. So you're basically to facilitate the theft. Number two is to protect the colonial settlers from the natives, minimize the interaction. If you could put them in one spot away from where the rich resources are, you could keep them from interacting, so less conflict against the settlers. And finally, the last one is to put them in a place where they can be controlled, shaped, and remolded to be compatible with colonial development interest. Controlled, shaped, and remolded to be compatible with colonial development interest. Assimilation. Assimilate us into the idea that we have to be colonized. So Douglas responds by thinking about the reserve system. And he recognizes he doesn't have enough money to enter into a treaty. He doesn't have the money that he needs to try to get indigenous people to give consent to being on reserves. He also recognizes he doesn't have enough money to enter to the same model that the U.S. is using. The American reservation system is a system of economic dependency. He doesn't have that kind of money to support the indigenous people if they're going to be a burden on colonization of that area. So he chooses what they call the agri-reserve system. And he wants the indigenous people to be self-reliant so they ain't a burden on the colonial taxpayer or the colonial taxes. So he awards 10 acres per family. And he says, there's where you can move to and you can be self-reliant. Well, a lot of indigenous people are not going to agree with that. So in 1858, he has the solution in his mind, but he just can't exactly put it together. So by 1862, he has a solution. And now there's a gentleman by the name of Tom Swankey who really addresses this. And it's basically what we refer to nowadays in modern terms as ethnic cleansing. There is a suspicious outbreak of smallpox in Victoria. The Esquimalt people suddenly have smallpox, and the response is to send gunboats over and fire on them, knowing that they're going to go to different villages and different communities spreading the smallpox. So that began the 1862 smallpox epidemic, where close to 100,000 Native people died. It makes way for colonial settlement, ethnic cleansing that makes way for colonial settlements. That allows him now to impose a 10-acre reserve because the indigenous people are in a weakened, disempowered state. Well, after 1862, we start to see this taking effect. The reserve system is coming into effect. But by 1864, you have Lieutenant Governor Joseph Trutch, who doesn't even believe that 10 acres is good. He's like, no, that's too much. That's too much. Matter of fact, he calls it an insult to the colonial man. He says 1 acre. He strategically and deliberately adopts the American reservation system model of economic dependency because he knows political subjugation, like we talked about, it's important. Political subjugation is key. If you want to control the indigenous people, you've got to make them economically dependent on the state. So by giving a family 1 acre, knowing that is not enough to sustain that family, and makes them economically dependent. So for those of you who know about, for instance, the Canadian Taxpayer Association constantly complaining about indigenous people's burden on a taxpayer, you could tell them they have Joseph Trutch to thank for that. That was a deliberate move for economic dependency. Okay, where does that leave us? What's the reality behind that? The fact that 99.75% of Canada is for Canadians, 0.25% is reserve. 0.25, 0.25% is reserve territory based on that system. That's where we're at. That's the the situation that we arrived at.
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3: To top the shield don't stay a lot. The shield day.
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0: Why is that not made? This one.

0: The four carpenters picking up the son. And so first it was a dedication, a declaration that as long as the sun's in the sky, so will Nuchalkum be our Nuchalkulam. The second part was it represents our history, past, present, and future, that it calls back to the sacred number four, representing the four territories, the fingers representing the 40 ancestral families, so making up Nuchalk Nation today. So this represents how the people came together after smallpox. And this mask, this dance was done in the winter solstice and validated as our nation crest. And so now for the names, I'll just go through them. Where's Jarrell? Lakumais. Can you come be my Vanna White?
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3: Learning the new Hulk alphabet with Sanhekila and Sotslani. Why?
4: We're trying to get people to learn about the new Hulk alphabet, and we're trying to figure out the best way.
3: For how we are now, we definitely need a written language to help us help support ourselves as learners. But sometimes it's hard for many people to understand the system that's been developed. Our elders, we had great elders that worked very hard on this system with linguists that came into the community, and they decided on this nice, easy alphabet of ours, which is, I've studied some of the other alphabets out there, and this one is definitely the easiest. Many of the other ones need special keyboards because they use International Phonetics Alphabet, but with this one, we could use the regular keyboard and just using combination letters to make a new Hulk sound.
4: I'll repeat the letter and you'll begin by pronouncing.
3: So yeah, you say the English letter, mm-hmm. And then I will give the new Hulk sound that has been put on that letter.
4: And then I'll repeat.
3: Yes.
4: Letter A.
3: Ah.
4: Ah. Letter C.
3: Hya.
4: Hya. Letter CW.
3: Hua.
4: Hua. Letter H.
3: Ha.
4: Ha. Letter I.
3: E.
4: E. Letter K.
3: Ka.
4: Ka.
3: Or ga.
4: Ga.
3: If it's followed by a vowel, it'll make a g sound. And if it's followed by a consonant, it'll make a k sound.
4: Letters KW.
3: Qua.
4: Qua. Letter K apostrophe.
3: Qa.
4: Qa. Letters KW apostrophe.
3: Qua.
4: Qua.
3: Qua.
4: Qua. Letter L.
3: La.
4: La. Letters LH.
3: Sa.
4: Sa.
3: Sa.
4: Sa. Letter M.
3: Ma.
4: Ma.
3: Ma.
4: Ma. Letter N.
3: Na.
4: Na. Letter P.
3: Pa.
4: Pa.
3: Or ba. And this is the same as the K sound, the ka or the ga. If the P is followed by a vowel, it will mostly be pronounced as a b sound. And if it's followed by a consonant, it'll be pronounced as a p sound.
4: Letter P apostrophe.
3: Ah.
4: Ah. Letter Q.
3: Ka.
4: Ka. Letter QW.
3: Qua.
4: Qua.
3: Qua.
4: Qua.
3: A little bit dry for it. It's the back of the mouth, not the back of the throat, but the back of the mouth. It's almost like if you were to gargle water. So if you throw your head back and go,
4: okay.
3: Try it. That's the part of the mouth you're using. Qua.
4: Qua.
3: Yes.
4: Letter Q apostrophe.
3: Ah.
4: Ah.
3: Ah.
4: Ah.
3: A little bit deeper. It's like a tearing sound. That's better. Ah.
4: Ah.
3: Try it again. Ah.
4: Ah.
3: Perfect.
4: Letter QW apostrophe.
3: Qua.
4: Qua.
3: Qua.
4: Qua. Letter S.
3: Sa.
4: Sa. Letter T.
3: Ta.
4: Ta.
3: Or da.
4: Da.
3: And that's the same. So that's the only three. The K, the P, and the T. And just as the other two, if the T is followed by a vowel, it'll be a da sound. And if it's followed by consonants, it'll be a ta sound.
4: Letter T apostrophe.
3: Ta.
4: Ta.
3: Ta.
4: Ta.
3: Yeah, you ought to know.
4: Letters TS.
3: Ta.
4: Ta.
3: Ta.
4: Ta.
3: That one's really light. You said it perfectly there.
4: Letters TS apostrophe.
3: Ta.
4: Ta.
3: Ta.
4: Ta. Letters TL apostrophe.
3: Ah.
4: Ah.
3: Ah.
4: Ah. Letter U.
3: Ooh.
4: Ooh. Letter W.
3: Wah.
4: Wah. Letter X.
3: Ha.
4: Ha. Letter XW.
3: Hua.
4: Hua.
3: Hua.
4: Hua. Letter Y.
3: Ya.
4: Ya. Letter 7. Number 7.
3: Well, the 7 represents a glottal stop. So in this circumstance, when we're saying the alphabet, to make the glottal stop sound, we use this example, la.
4: La.
3: So you hear the quick ending. So you could have the regular L-A, la, but when you put that 7, it causes you to end your breath quickly. La.
4: La.
3: La.
4: La.
3: And that's that 7 at the end. Very good example word for this one that all Nukhalk probably know this word is ha'u, and that's the caterpillar. If you listen to that word ha'u, ha'u, it would be spelt H-A-7-U. If you were to take out that 7, it would be pronounced ha'u, but with the 7 in there, makes that little glottal stop, that pause. So you say ha'u, ha'u. And the last that we say, the last three letters in our alphabet that we use here. Now we only have three vowels, a, e, u, and those vowels have a drag form. So when we're reading Nukhalk and you see double vowels, it means you're going to drag it out. So if you see two A's, it'll be this, it's the regular ah sound, but just drag. Ah.
4: So letters A, ah.
3: Yeah, they're dragged. Good example word would be, with both of them, you have the word ya-ya, see? Ya-ya, see? Would be spelt Y-A-Y-A-A-S-I. Ya-ya, see? So you could hear how it's dragged. So our three drag vowels from a, e, u, a, e, o. And then we also have something, one more thing in our language that's worth knowing about our alphabet, is the combination a, y, and a, w. So when you have an a, y in our combined together, which is very common, like in the word teich, which is used in most Nukhalk sentences, you would spell that teich, T apostrophe A-Y-C. So the A-Y makes an I sound. And then the A-W makes the sound ow. And so a good way to memorize these two words is by saying yow and wai. If you flip it around, it's the same word, just opposite, right? And that's how you can learn those two sounds. If you say yow, Y-A-W, yow. So that yah, ow, yow. And then the same, or then for the A-Y sound, in Y, W-A-Y, Y. So, wa, I, Y.
4: And what does yao mean?
3: Hello?
4: Yao.
3: Yao.
4: And what does Y mean?
3: Okay, or finished, done.
4: Let's go back to the double letters. You said the A, and what is the next double? E.
3: E, yeah. So, a dragged E would sound like this. E.
4: And that's letters I.
3: Oh.
4: Which is E.
3: E.
4: E.
3: Yeah. The one that sounds different now is the U. So a dragged U. So two U's goes from the sound U to O.
4: So one letter U is...
3: One letter U is U.
4: One letter U is U.
3: And two...
4: Letters U.
3: O.
4: O.
3: Like in, what's a good word? Like doba would be spelt T-U-U-P-A.

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1: And it's Cyan Rupert, the new Cork radio.
0: Was some sketch at least like, was some sketch at the Onikta? What kent it? 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

0: So to do that, we have to do a little bit of a history lesson. Now, probably a lot of people are familiar with this because this is pretty open information, but we want to see how it fits in this rationale, in this critique. And we're going to have to go back and look at Columbus. The moment Columbus set foot in Taino homelands, he immediately done something that most nations considered an act of war. He planted his flag and declared absolute power over that nation. Absolute power. He declared on behalf of Spain and God and said, this now belongs to them. Now, where or how was Columbus operating? What was he using? What kind of rationale was he using to do this? This comes from an older principle in Roman law called the Doctrine of Discovery. And we've probably heard this, right? It's pretty open, the Doctrine of Discovery. And this was used when nations were out exploring and they would find uninhabited lands. And one of the best examples is like a deserted island. Uninhabited lands, and they could claim that land on behalf of their nation. But what was key to that was the concept of terra nullius. That's uninhabited land. Uninhabited land, right? Well, obviously the Americas are not uninhabited and weren't in 1492. So at the fall of Rome, the church, in particular the Vatican, adopted this principle, this doctrine of discovery. The Vatican became a voice for international law. Reason being is the kings of Europe were Christian. And the Pope, as the head of the Christian church, gave direction to a lot of nations. So he became almost a voice of this international law. And the Pope or the Vatican, successive popes, would give directions for international law through something called papal bulls. Papal bulls. In 1452, I'll probably have to refer to a quote in my notes. In 1452, a papal bull, and I'm probably pronouncing this wrong, but it's Dum Diversus, had said, "We grant you," this is the kings of Spain and Portugal, "by the present documents, with our apostolic authority, full and free permission to invade, search out, capture, and subjugate the Saracens and pagans and any other unbelievers and enemies of Christ, whatever they may be, as well as their kingdoms, duchies, counties, principalities, and other property, and reduce their persons into perpetual slavery." So, take their land, make them slaves. Pretty simple. Subjugate them, make them slaves. This was picked up again in 1455 in the papal bull Romanus Pontifex. It was just echoed, almost the exact same words. That's what Columbus was operating with. That's the rationale he had. In 1455, that was the general application of international law. So when he showed up on the shores of the Taino homeland in 1492, that's what he was using as his justification. But look back. The Roman law said uninhabited lands. Columbus landed on an island that had more than 1 million people. The church had to disregard the idea of terra nullius, uninhabited, and change it in the papal bulls to unchristian. Unchristian. So you became non-humans. You couldn't own sovereignty. You couldn't own property if you were unchristian. And it gave the right to go and seize the sovereignty or impose the sovereignty of a European kingdom on indigenous territory. Doesn't sound like consent to me. So in 1493, after Columbus gets back, the Vatican issues the Inter Catera papal bull, and it gives Spain and Portugal the whole new world to divide up amongst them. So they're given this entire thing. No, don't even have a clue who lives there. Just claim it all. So again, there's this idea of no consent. Indigenous people never gave consent to this.
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13: It's
2: We can now choose to kick the day. When it's takeaway. When it's an excellent thing is him that can get a wish make me say six to days to the good room. And I say him is gonna In Queenie Mutik, Mutik, the man's right. But Kimish could all and the chick take a little skin, which in the chop tisk here. He's in chop tisk at and while it missed, I him this. Yes, yes, wish my Kimish and shamed it. Stumulum his quick dach, he skimma. Stumulum his sultan. A honnick skated on his that shamed it, she was my chemist. Kaycha quick the kayak did, she was my chemist. Was a muscle cut eye, so no scanam came my eyes at Lux Nichtis. The man's stand sail. And the stick out, stick out, get good skill. We hit exip, I need his stick, the shame that I see. My eyes, He's come my look of the kayak teeth. The nuts cut, he beasts. He panic his cocks, cock, that the Kutlunum said, my darkin out, the Kutlunum is out. Take is the cocked, hems, daylight. That's all I know now. I'm more teacher than a bitch. Zank cooks die stories. I miss myself and the hot. A hood kitchens my host to get them at the last. I tried to think to all think what seems my host to me. I'm at the last time. Get so old stood.
3: Hi! I guess some skis on what? Some smash cows. Hi!
2: As I quit. As well as quest. Slay was as well as the son was a swastle sack. As well as sust. But the cladice can put out sust.
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0: Nicht euch die Schiots, die Skeletabts, Gintis Qua, Quatsch. 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

0: 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Wei.
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5: Okay, the next song is also from National Museum tape number 72-1033, side 1. It is identified by McElraith as a morning song, and the identification number given on the tape here is 58, then in brackets, 57-116. Both Agnes Edgar and Felicity Walkus recognize this as the morning song from Talio by a man named Yakalach.

0: This is a Fritzen song, and the little ones dance. We send it to the little ones.
1: It's the dog. 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
1: No, you.

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1: Yo, stop the moonstone, let's get out of here!

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0: Ikhtam Paskwanat Tatsao Sahoya Oshiti.
1: Now, do we have the same system today? Is this a modern concept? Is it something that's still the reality for us? It is, but in a newer way. In a newer way. And what we experience now is neocolonization. Neocolonization. And what that means is when one nation enters another nation, forcibly overthrows the government of that nation and replaces it with a government that's of the interest to the colonizer. Now, as we discuss usurping and imposing band councils, that all seems to fit the bill. But it's a form of direct rule where the colonizer is the face of that political authority. So we all know the Indian agent was the face of Canadian authority on our reserves. Well, they recognize that that's not a very effective way of colonizing people. It causes a lot of turmoil. It causes a lot of feelings of rebellion and revolt because you can see the colonizer. So neocolonization was best described by Frederick Lugard. He was a high commissioner out of northern Nigeria from 1899 to 1906. He wrote a book. It was called The Dual Mandate in British Tropical Africa. And he said, here's how we have to do colonization now. He said, the white man is different than the African. And the African person can see it. Well, that's pretty easy to say. He said, because they could see it, there is more trouble in the colonies. He said, what we need to do is find some African people that are willing to be loyal to the colonizers and make them middle managers. Make them middle managers. So that the African people will see that face in power and it'll feel familiar. That person speaks their language, looks like them, has the same cultures, has the same rituals, and it's something that you tend not to revolt against. You're revolting against one of your own. So this concept of neocolonization is about putting the colonized in the position to help the colonizer. They're doing the job for them. And that's what we see with the Indian Act Band Council system. It's doing the job of colonizing by providing access to natural resources, by providing in the way of agreements, in the way of memorandums, even in the way of treaty. It's providing access to the colonizer by delegitimizing our own concepts. And I don't want to say the word sovereignty because it's a touchy word, but by challenging their sovereignty and saying they don't have that sovereignty to do this from.

This is a very important song because it teaches us to acknowledge where we come from, to acknowledge what's been provided. So not only does this connect us to the beginning of time and connect us to our land and to our river, but the last bit of it, the last lyric of the words, Genu amdachis, wanuchok su'ats, nuchim laich daich, wachit su'daich. So it's saying that I am rooted, I am cemented to my land, unmovable like a mountain in Nuchok territory, like our ancestors, Nuchim laich, like wachit. So what it's saying is that Nuchok people, we will always be here because the Creator put us here. And like these mountains, we are unmovable from our land. So that's a powerful statement from our head chief. So paying respects to our head chief lineage and to the territory that Nuchok Radio is on, the village of Kumkuts, our Nunus Yamch are going to sing Chief Pulis's Sinach Miuch. Why do yam clam kil disutes, distautum hirch disutes daich, putless dom, nuchim laich dom, why nunus yamch?

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1: Hapa tayem kshotok snoyan tsak

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At this clicky shoots the George. Why?

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1: What? 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The fire tart is a coaster, six thousand. The last girl was scammer's quest name. 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Illu sags. 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The last gets a soak. 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I don't remember not smash lemons. 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I just couldn't take off the hair with the anoch homes. 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We could take it. Nechli was a chuska an ochom sylt. 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
2: It gives me great pleasure to now ask Dr. Tellio to say a few words.
3: Why, Yaus Madame Hooks, Yaus de Daldum, Yau Yayatzalt, Yau Tikolhach Dalt, Samoman Sanai, Yaus Damapsul, and was Damapsul at the Eats Kutak, Stutwinaikem Tsaps Bootlap, Khalhalutlam Dutlap, Batzat Maltus, Distuk de Maltach, Wixk Storm Alatai at Sortmil, Batzat Maltus, Wa kutlam chau, a lats, wa tiamat chau, a la malchuyam, wa tlamsta nao, a la kutlam chitlats. 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Greetings. Greetings, friends and relatives. Greetings to the guests here today that have come to witness the work. Greetings to all of those that are receiving their degrees. I first would like to hold my hands up to pay respects to the ancestral territory of the Malkhuyam, the ancestral territory that we are on today. And I'd also like to hold my hands up to those that make this place their home as well. My name is Sanchekila. I also carry the name Nukhatsutlakus. In my community, I received the title of Alk. Alk is a ceremonial speaker, a potlat speaker. When I was a teenager, I was very inspired by the words of our elders, of our leaders that would come to visit us in the schools or even in community events. And the leaders would speak. They would speak to us, reminding us that we have a beautiful culture and a language and a history, and that it's important for us to know our Nuchok ways, to know our traditions. They encouraged us to pursue education, both Western academics and traditional Nuchok teachings. And so those inspiring elders were the ones that Nuyal Khatlaich cleared that path. And as I was going through my teen years, I lived in Victoria, and there I got to see some of our ancestral treasures in the museums. It began to make me really think about our traditions and where we come from. And so I moved home. I moved home for my grade 12 year, and I then went to go and learn the language at the language classes that we had at our school. From there, our language teacher took me to the elders who would teach evening classes. And this is where I got my first job working in language, recording the elders, doing interviews. And as I was going to get ready, graduation was approaching, I was going to get ready to apply for university. And our elders, Chimaltwa and Elise Dice, they sat me down and they had gave me an offer. They said, if you stay, we will get the elders together and we will train you in the traditional 5 years to become Alk. They said, if you go to university, that's fine. Just know that the elders might not be here when you return. And so I decided to stay. And I worked with a group of elders, 15 main elders, that I would rotate every day going to a different elder, learning how to become an Auk, learning the various dialects of our language and to achieve fluency in the language. And our language is a difficult language. We are known for having vowel-less words and phrases, so it can make pronunciation difficult. And even our grammar is even that much more difficult. And so, to learn the language at first, going from English to the four sounds that we use in our Nukhak language was difficult. But once I had those elders speaking with them every day, the language soon felt so natural, like it was something that my spirit needed. And so I stayed and I trained with the elders. They initiated me as an Auk. And over that time, with the guidance of those elders, we've been able to bring back, revitalize many of our ceremonies, our arts, our traditions. Ceremonies that have helped make change within our community. We see that the girls that went through coming of age ceremony are empowered. The young men that go through these ceremonies have guidance. We have ceremonies where we uplift our babies to strengthen the parents. For us indigenous communities, there's a lot of healing that still needs to happen, healing that is ongoing. And in the words of one of our elders, she said, our greatest strength is being who we are, is being Nukhalkum, and that we are medicine for one another. And that when we come together, and when we work hard to achieve that balance, what we call stumstaliwa, the full human experience, that we would then heal our communities, and we would begin to nuyal khatlai, clear that path for the next generation. We as human beings are entering the next chapter of the human story. And for us as indigenous people, our voices are important, and our voices need to be part of that story. And so I would like to say stutwanich for this great honor, that in receiving this, I'll be able to continue to do the work within our nation, continue to help revitalize and protect our language and allow our cultures to thrive. It is important for the future of us as Nukhalkum, and for those students back home in Balakula that are watching, I just want to say to them that all of this hard work is for them, that we clear that path just as the elders have cleared the path for us, and that we hope that they would too succeed and walk down that journey of being Nukhalkum and being proud Indigenous people. Stutwanaikum dut, sorts up, atlisant, yadisok il, ske atlis or sloop. Stutwanich, why?

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0: In doing this work, Lusmada has now dressed his son and prepared him on his path of Sveldum. We have now witnessed the transference of his chieftainship to his son and the work now to hand to Nuakila. And also, with this Sinakmiyuk being placed on Nuakila, our host Lusmada also places on him his name, Lusmada. And so now Nuakila carries the name Lusmada. And Larry Sr., now takes the name Takamot. Takamot, becoming copper. This is the high name in the house now that he's completed his work and handed down his name and his responsibilities to spell them with the name Lusmada to Larry Lee. Larry Sr. can now take his place as an elder Steldum, as Takamot. As a Steldum, he still, as a Potlatchy man, he still sits with the chiefs, but he'll no longer wear his Sinakmiyuk. Now his son will do the work. Wife. Act as Steldum and as Yetzalt, Steldum Nusmada, Yetzalt Skeim. The first act that they'll do is they'll step off of these mats and they'll dance. And Skeim will blow eagle down, as is the right of the Yetzalt when dancing beside her husband. And she'll bless, give the blessings with the eagle down. This will be their first bit of work now, the Steldum and Yetzalt. When we conclude this, we will now be looking at our hosts of the evening for the rest of the day's work. Why?
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4: 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Hi. Was kalt mit Schutz You can now it get what it is all she commit at Stinus him that I excuse Katom that Kelt Humsk. Sit the start to cut on him his out of Amat Stinus him to neck. I could get a nice Timacola Ultras, Gus Catus, Licatai Hem, Huidic Aina, Huidic Ice Ditchens, and next skin the moist, in the heels, the souls, the mask, the Kutulum, the mask, the look at. I think that the We can exclude this. This is claimed to be the best day. Carlos at the Nukart. Carlos quitted the hut at the Dutch arts at the Kutart at the Clutter. The Marist dies, the Carl's dies used to show it used twice, Charles does the day. I could do the gag stays at 2 weeks, at 2 weeks, Lutz. Slade, don't go to the man's twigs at the ice. At 2 weeks, I'll do it again. Though I need to meme to get less of the game. A quid of the cake to the taste, no, it's cussy to the. There's a 2 weeks. Three quid of the cake to the snow's cussy lightest. A next quid of the ice cake. A next at the same stuff. Next to the church by commit. Cannot good exit is him and a day on next your bucks at damnest. I must ask it that he moves to the good exit or the monster. I can nice the monster at the damnest. Acht. I did the character to see by commit. 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I bain his daylight. That's all I know now. I'm more tilted than a bit. Zang cooks die stories. We must sell a dehot. A hot kitchen's my host to them at the last. I try to think thoughts and quarts, some's my host, and at the last, get swords to.
1: Yeah. 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
3: If we look at how the land was handled, we now need to look at how the people are handled. And we talk about this idea of political subjugation. I'm going to ask you for a moment. Put yourself in the shoes of a colonial governor. And your mandate, your purpose, is to extract the resources from the colony you just took over. But do it in such a way that you don't cause a revolt with the indigenous people. Matter of fact, if you're smart about it, you might even get them to participate in it too, help you out. Right? So this is what's referred to as the politics of occupation. The politics of occupation. The first thing that has to happen is you need to usurp the legitimate traditional power and authority of that government. Usurp, that means to seize or hold by force without consent. We discussed that idea earlier of not having consent. So, was this important to Canada? It was. Five pieces of legislation they had passed in a short period of time to ensure traditional government had its power and authority usurped and replaced with what nowadays in modern terminology we say a puppet regime. Replaced with a puppet regime. And I'll just quickly read off some of the legislation. The 1868 Act for the Gradual Assimilation of Indian People. That's the introduction of the band council system. 1869, Gradual Enfranchisement Act, again brings up band council. 1876, the Indian Act. This is where the band council powers and all that start to get really fleshed out. 1879, Department of Indian Affairs granting the power for the superintendent general to impose band council system. To impose, as we said before, imposition by force is wrong. And then finally, we see in 1884, the anti-potlatch, anti-Sundance laws. Why is that so important? Well, the potlatch is critical to traditional governance. This would be like removing the election system from Western democracy. It is at the critical component of how governance is done. So by attacking the potlatch, you're attacking how governance was done. You're pulling the rug out from underneath it. So we understand now that traditional government had to be removed in a colonial setting. That power and authority for a traditional government went over

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3: Okay, so I did get this single. I got to wrap up. I had a lot more to cover. But what I want to impress upon you is this. If we're going to think about Indigenous nationhood, number one, we have to challenge that concept of the legitimacy of Canadian sovereignty. Then when we arrive at the fact that that legitimacy is not valid, they don't have a legitimate claim to sovereignty, then we need to challenge colonial law. And I would urge you to think about this, that Canada does not have the right to make or enforce any colonial law on Indigenous territory. Not a single law. We have a lot of people now discussing the idea of, well, let's oppose Bill C-45 or let's oppose the Indian Act. I ain't talking about a single law or a single set of laws. I'm talking about the entire system is not legitimate. And it needs to be challenged because it's that very system that attacks your traditional government and takes it down. One displaces the other. So we are going to have to think about rebuilding our nations by rebuilding our families, our communities, reclaiming our language, our history, our heritage, and then we can start to think about what our nations are going to build back and become. And when I say this, I'm saying do it against the consent of the colonizer. We do not need their permission or their consent to try to rebuild our own nations. So I urge you to rise up and start taking on that kind of mentality and those kind of actions. Umsutnugama, all my relations.
4: You know, when we were out in Ista and we were down in the courts, and, you know, we walked out of the courts because Nukim Laik asked the judge if he recognized us as human beings.
5: Mm.
4: And the judge said he couldn't answer that. So after he said that, we got up and walked out of the courts.
0: Hi. I guess some skis on what's some smash cows. 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

0: So to begin this, we actually have to look at a few political principles, just so we can kind of understand how we're going to look at the idea of legitimacy and sovereignty. So the first thing is very simple. The principle of equality. We are all equals. We're born equals. That means I cannot legitimately go and tell you what to do. I cannot force you to do something that you don't want to do. I can't impose my will. That is a condition of a force that we accept is not legitimate between equals. What I need from another person is to persuade them, to get their permission to do something. When we talk in a political sense, what we're saying there is, if we're going to have leadership speaking for us, they need to persuade us. They need to convince us and get our permission to speak on our behalf or to make decisions on our behalf. Now, this includes a government. It includes a government. And when we say the word permission in a political sense, we're saying consent. We're saying consent. You're going to hear me say that several times throughout the discussion, the idea of consent. Now, that brings us to the point of the next principle, and that's political legitimacy. Political legitimacy. Legitimacy is just the idea of what's rightful. Now, political legitimacy is a question about the right to govern or the right to rule. Now, when you apply this to a nation or you apply it to a government, what you're saying is, do they have the consent of the people? Do they have the consent of the people to rule them, to govern them? And that's critical in understanding political legitimacy of any government, is the consent of the governed. The consent of the governed. Otherwise, you're just imposing your will on them. Right? Now, the next point, sovereignty. Sovereignty. This could go on forever. It could be a huge discussion. But I think as a general definition, if we said sovereignty is the absolute power of a nation, that's usually accepted as a just simple definition. In a Western democracy that exercises the rule of law, it's a little bit different. Then they would say it's the absolute legal power of a nation. Now, why do we insert that word legal? Well, if you're going to have a rule of law, then you're going to say that the nation is governed by these rules, these laws. And it's no longer the rule of man, the idea of a monarchy or a king that dictates something to you. Supposedly, it's a nation that is run by laws. So the sovereignty of a Western democracy is contingent upon this idea of having the absolute legal power to run a nation. All right, so if we can understand those things, we can move on and we can start to apply this to Canada and ask ourselves a few of these questions. Most importantly, the thing that we're going to ask is, how legitimate is Canada's claim to sovereignty over Indigenous peoples or Indigenous nations? And based on that, we could ask ourselves, does Canada even have the right to make law or enforce law in Native nations? And that's what I really want to get into.
1: Why? We are sitting here with Diana Schooner Nutsupsta, and she will be telling some stories. Why?
2: The one story that Kanishkis, my grandmother, told me over and over and over was the creation. And this story starts with darkness in the world. The whole world is in darkness. And there was this one man who had a light in his house, his smokehouse. He had a daughter, one child, and he was so protective. He so loved her. He so watched her. And she was only allowed one outing a day from the smokehouse. And she had her maid and the other three were to protect her, and they would walk her down the path to the river where she would get her drink of water. And then they would return her home. But the raven, in his flying around, and he noticed, he said, "So dark." He said, "There's only one source of light here." And "How can I get that?" So he started scheming to get that light. He said, "The only one that's allowed in that house is the daughter. And she's only allowed out once a day to drink water." And so he studied what she did, everything she did, he studied. And then when she kneeled down, and she would drink water right from the river, and then she would stand up, and they would guard her back home. Now he starts thinking, looking at the water, thinking, what does she do? She drinks water. "I know," he said, "I will turn myself into a feather." One of the small feathers of the eagle. So he did that just before she came. He floated on top of the water. She knelt down. When she got close to the water, this feather was going around, so she blew it away and she drank water. Raven said, "That didn't work. Feather didn't work. What shall I try next? I have to be smaller." And he said, "Needle from one of these branches." So he transformed himself into a needle. Pine needle. And then she came down that day. She got ready to drink and she saw this pine needle, so she blew it away. Didn't work again. So now he's getting serious. He doesn't know what next, and he was studying the water. He saw something was when she filled her hand with water to drink. The silt started to move in the water. But she just kept drinking. She drank the silt. That's it. So he changed himself to silt. And so when she came that day to drink water, she drank the silt, which impregnated her. She went back to the smokehouse, and now she's pregnant, and Her father loved her so much that there's really nothing he would do or could do or whatever but accept this pregnancy. Soon the baby was born, or Raven was born. In his little human form, he started growing, and he started crawling. And he was just the apple of his grandfather's eye. His grandfather loved him so much. And when they gave him things to play with, anything he wanted, then he started looking at the globe, this lamp, this lantern. And he started pointing at it and saying, And the father said, "No, we can't, not that." But every day, and soon he was worn down that he had to get it. But before he did that, he laid out the finest furs from wall to wall. Then he brought the lantern down. And so Raven was playing with it, rolling it around. But he was looking, and he saw the smoke hole. So the next time that the globe came down, Raven grabbed, he grabbed the globe and he flew through the smoke hole, like, ah, ah, ah. And he started flying around the world, flying. And he says, and pretty soon the globe broke. Stars. And then out came the moon. And he flew around, then the sun. But that's how light came. Yeah. Then there was this one just seems to fit right in with how my name came into it, because it was also at the beginning of the world. And the sun was shining. Raven brought the sun. Now Raven thinks that the sun is no good. So he starts scheming. How do I remedy this? How do I? And then he said, saw this. He says, I've got to cover, to plug the hole that the sun shines in. So he flew, grabbed the blanket, and away he went, and he nuchooped the sun. Nuchooped. And then he flew away. Then the eagle came and saw the world was again in darkness. So the eagle saw the problem. He flew to the sun, grabbed the blanket into his mouth, and he flew away. Brought light back to the world, and this is why my elder Robert Andy told me, he said, that's why you're so smart. You're smart. And he was just sitting there in awe, and I was looking at this man who was revealing who I am. And I've never been the same since. That's my story.
3: Stutwanitsu. Why?

0: Kalchulum du muslap insta quach. I am quach. And we are pondering about what it is to be human. And I've been playing little chunks of this clip from Yulum Snuchyeltwa DJY from the other day. He stopped in on Yaliwa, and we end up having a little bit of a chat. And he brought up back when our leaders, our Staldamch, our Nuchalk people, stood up for our rights, for our title, for our territory, to stand up to the colonizers, to foreign powers, to a foreign power that come in and look to extract our resources, destroying our ability to survive in our territory as we have done for thousands of years. Our Staldamch, our leaders, our people, stood up and said, no, this is our territory. We are human beings placed here by Ashkwindam. It is our responsibility to care for and protect this territory for those yet to come. And what happened? The RCMP arrested them, threw them in jail. Our Staldamch, our elders, Nuchim Laich, an old man, end up in jail, in prison. And he was in there with all these different types of criminals. And they asked him, why are you here? What are you doing here? You don't look like you belong here. And Nuchim Laich explained, I stood up for my land.
1: We were out in Ista, and we were down in the courts. Down in the courts, and, you know, we walked out of the courts because Nuchim Laich asked the judge if he recognized us as human beings. And the judge said he couldn't answer that. So after he said that, we got up and walked out of the court.

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2: 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Wei.
3: What do you say?
4: Oh, so. Oh, so. Oh, so. Oh, so. Oh, so. Oh, so. Oh, so. Oh, so. Oh, so. Oh, so. Oh, so. Oh, so. Oh, so. Oh, so. Oh, so. Oh, so. Oh, so. Oh, so. Oh, so. Oh, so. Oh, so. Oh, so. Oh, so. Oh, so. Oh, so. Oh, so. Oh, so. Oh, so. Oh, so. Oh, so. Oh, so. Oh, so. Oh, so. Oh, so. Oh, so. Oh, so. Oh, so. Oh, so. Oh, so. Oh, so. Oh, so. Oh, so. Oh, so. Oh, so. Oh, so. Oh, so. Oh, so. Oh, so. Oh, so. Oh, so. Oh, so. Oh, so. Oh, so. Oh, so. Oh, so. Oh, so. Oh, so. Oh, so. Oh, so. Oh, so. Oh, so.

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1: Y tach. 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
4: So to do that, we have to do a little bit of a history lesson. Now, probably a lot of people are familiar with this because this is pretty open information, but we want to see how it fits in this rationale, in this critique. And we're going to have to go back and look at Columbus. The moment Columbus set foot in Taino homelands, he immediately done something that most nations considered an act of war. He planted his flag and declared absolute power over that nation. Absolute power. He declared on behalf of Spain and God and said, this now belongs to them. Now, where or how was Columbus operating? What was he using? What kind of rationale was he using to do this? This comes from an older principle in Roman law called the Doctrine of Discovery. And we've probably heard this, right? It's pretty open, the Doctrine of Discovery. And this was used when nations were out exploring and they would find uninhabited lands. And one of the best examples is like a deserted island. Uninhabited lands, and they could claim that land on behalf of their nation. But what was key to that was the concept of terra nullius. That's uninhabited land. Uninhabited land, right? Well, obviously the Americas are not uninhabited and weren't in 1492. So at the fall of Rome, the church, in particular the Vatican, adopted this principle, this doctrine of discovery. The Vatican became a voice for international law. Reason being is the kings of Europe were Christian. And the Pope, as the head of the Christian church, gave direction to a lot of nations. So he became almost a voice of this international law. And the Pope or the Vatican, successful popes, would give directions for international law through something called papal bulls. Papal bulls. In 1452, I'll probably have to refer to a quote in my notes. In 1452, a papal bull, and I'm probably pronouncing this wrong, but it's Dum Diversus, had said, we grant you, this is the kings of Spain and Portugal, by the present documents with our apostolic authority, full and free permission to invade, search out, capture, and subjugate the Saracens and pagans and any other unbelievers and enemies of Christ, whatever they may be, as well as their kingdoms, duchies, counties, principalities, and other property, and reduce their persons into perpetual slavery. So, take their land, make them slaves. Pretty simple. Subjugate them, make them slaves. This was picked up again in 1455 in the papal bull Romanus Pontifex. It was just echoed, almost the exact same words. That's what Columbus was operating with. That's the rationale he had. In 1455, that was the general application of international law. So when he showed up on the shores of the Taino homeland in 1492, that's what he was using as his justification. But look back. The Roman law said uninhabited lands. Columbus landed on an island that had more than 1 million people. The church had to disregard the idea of terra nullius, uninhabited, and change it in the papal bulls to unchristian. Unchristian. So you became non-humans. You couldn't own sovereignty. You couldn't own property if you were unchristian. And it gave the right to go and seize the sovereignty or impose the sovereignty of a European kingdom on indigenous territory. Doesn't sound like consent to me. So, in 1493, after Columbus gets back, the Vatican issues the Inter Catera papal bull, and it gives Spain and Portugal the whole new world to divide up amongst them. So they're given this entire thing. Don't even have a clue who lives there. Just claim it all. So again, there's this idea of no consent. Indigenous people never gave consent to this.
5: I want that beast to shoot because you chose. Hide yourself.

0: If we could look at colonization, the effects of colonization on our people, let's look at the land first, then we'll talk about subjugating, political subjugating our people. For the land, again, I'll use the West Coast here as an example. 1858, you have the Secretary of State of the Colonies, Edward Linton, gives a directive to Douglas. He says, Indians are nomadic people, and that's a problem for colonial settlement. We need to put them in permanent settlements for three reasons. One, to protect the colonial settlers' claims to the land. So you're basically to facilitate the theft. Number two is to protect the colonial settlers from the natives, minimize the interaction. If you could put them in one spot away from where the rich resources are, you could keep them from interacting, so less conflict against the settlers. And finally, the last one is to put them in a place where they can be controlled, shaped, and remolded to be compatible with colonial development interest. Controlled, shaped, and remolded to be compatible with colonial development interest. Assimilation. Assimilate us into the idea that we have to be colonized. So Douglas responds by thinking about the reserve system. And he recognizes he doesn't have enough money to enter into a treaty. He doesn't have the money that he needs to try to get indigenous people to give consent to being on reserves. He also recognizes he doesn't have enough money to enter to the same model that the U.S. is using. The American reservation system is a system of economic dependency. He doesn't have that kind of money to support the indigenous people if they're going to be a burden on colonization of that area. So he chooses what they call the agri-reserve system. And he wants the indigenous people to be self-reliant so they ain't a burden on the colonial taxpayer or the colonial taxes. So he awards 10 acres per family. And he says, there's where you can move to and you can be self-reliant. Well, a lot of indigenous people are not going to agree with that. So in 1858, he has the solution in his mind, but he just can't exactly put it together. So by 1862, he has a solution. And now there's a gentleman by the name of Tom Swankey who really addresses this. And it's basically what we refer to nowadays in modern terms as ethnic cleansing. There is a suspicious outbreak of smallpox in Victoria. The Esquimalt people suddenly have smallpox, and the response is to send gunboats over and fire on them, knowing that they're going to go to different villages and different communities spreading the smallpox. So that began the 1862 smallpox epidemic, where close to 100,000 Native people died. It makes way for colonial settlement, ethnic cleansing that makes way for colonial settlements. That allows him now to impose a 10-acre reserve because the indigenous people are in a weakened, disempowered state. Well, after 1862, we start to see this taking effect. The reserve system is coming into effect. But by 1864, you have Lieutenant Governor Joseph Trutch, who doesn't even believe that 10 acres is good. He's like, no, no, no, that's too much. That's too much. Matter of fact, he calls it an insult to the colonial man. He says 1 acre. He strategically and deliberately adopts the American reservation system model of economic dependency because he knows political subjugation, like we talked about, it's important. Political subjugation is key. If you want to control the indigenous people, you've got to make them economically dependent on the state. So by giving a family 1 acre, knowing that is not enough to sustain that family, and makes them economically dependent. So for those of you who know about, for instance, the Canadian Taxpayer Association constantly complaining about indigenous people's burden on a taxpayer, you could tell them they have Joseph Trutch to thank for that. That was a deliberate move for economic dependency. Okay, where does that leave us? What's the reality behind that? The fact that 99.75% of Canada is for Canadians. 0.25% is reserve. 0.25, 0.25% is reserve territory based on that system. That's where we're at. That's the situation that we arrived at.
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4: Mrs. Edgar's son is from Kingston.

Because we're doing work with the coming of age, it's fitting to share in this song to build the energy, build it into the work that we're doing for the coming of age for St. Nicholas' sister. Why?

0: Let's move forward now, and I'm going to use the West Coast, particularly like Salish territories, as an example of this. But you'll see I'm going to kind of go from broad picture down to narrow picture a few times. You could see this happens to indigenous nations everywhere. But let's bring this home a little bit. 1778, Captain James Cook lands and gives effect. What I mean by effect is he actually puts boots on the ground for British claims to sovereignty. Now, the British were a little bit different. They didn't agree with the church or the Vatican because the Vatican gave the New World to Spain and Portugal. So England said, we don't agree with that. We're going to issue our own royal charters, which are in effect like a papal bull. Matter of fact, the wording on it is almost the exact same thing as Romanus Pontifex, to subdue, to occupy, to take away property, to take and force people into slavery. It's almost the exact same wording. So when you had John Cabot come to Newfoundland in 1497, I believe it is, that's when the English start to claim some of the property. And then you you had Francis Drake, who also did the same thing on behalf of the English. So they're claiming the New World, right across, all the way to the West Coast. So when you have Captain James Cook out here, he's putting boots on the ground, and he's actually going into this idea of occupation, right? He's putting into the claim into effect. Now, there's a problem. Spain was given this land by the church. So what they're starting to see is there might be a potential conflict between Spain and England over the Pacific Northwest. So that gets resolved at the Nuka conventions, and this is in 1790s. Spain and England sit down to decide whose sovereignty is going to rule over indigenous lands. Obviously, the Salish people were not consulted, not negotiated. There was no sense of compromise or even a declaration or notification. It was an imposition of sovereignty. The British come out the winners in these negotiations, and they get to claim the West Coast. So what I want to do is flash forward this. That was 1790. Let's move it to 1858, because here's where we start to see it taking more local politics and becomes a problem. James Douglas, an employee of Hudson Bay Corporation, later becomes governor. He operates out of Victoria, which at the time was a colony in 1858. Right? Now, this doesn't mean his political authority extended into mainland BC. It was just that particular area of Victoria. He has a problem. Gold. Gold is found in the Fraser Valley. It causes a gold rush. The gold miners that were in the California gold rush come running up, tens of thousands of them. Douglas doesn't know how to handle this because he only has a few thousand British people. His worry? That the Americans are going to make a claim to the land that will be in contravention to the British claim to sovereignty of the land. Also, he wants that Indian gold too. So his solution is to unilaterally declare mainland BC a crown colony. Again, no consultation, no negotiation, no discussion, no consent means no legitimacy. Indigenous people did not give consent to this. So no legitimacy to that. So he makes his claims. And then what we see is a rapid succession of claiming BC as a colony. By 1871, BC as we know it becomes an entire colony and then joins Canada in the Confederation. And that's how we enter into this idea of the Canadian nation having sovereignty over indigenous territories in BC. Now, what's key and critical to this is the idea of consent of the governed. Consent of the governed. In each instance, all the way from the Doctrine of Discovery to papal bulls to royal charters, we do not see any attempts on behalf of the Europeans to try to create some relationship and discuss sovereignty with indigenous people. We just see an imposition of sovereignty. And that, as we said earlier, is illegitimate. Illegitimate. Now, why would a European nation do this? Why would a European kingdom want to do this? Colonization. Colonization. That's the idea of going into another country, settling it with the intent of accessing and exploiting their resources. Keyword there is exploiting. Exploiting those resources. They're not there by invitation. They're not there as guests. Colonization, and I'm going to read off Cecil Rhodes' explanation, because he addresses. Cecil Rhodes was a British colonial official And he was actually handling Africa, in particular Rhodesia. But he explained it when he said, we, meaning the British Empire, must find new lands from which we can easily obtain raw materials, and at the same time exploit the cheap slave labor that is available from the natives of the colonies. So as I said, he is speaking about Africa, but this gets adopted as a principle. And it's not even really adopted, because this is later on. This is actually in practice at the time. That's what colonization is. Any other nation in the world views that as a state of war. When a nation comes into your country, your nation, declares your land and resources theirs, and tries to subjugate your people to their political authority, those are acts of war. So we have to understand what this relationship is like, because it hasn't ceased. It hasn't ended.
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4: 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I now get a lads, a shootout, the ta yemo say, eh? The Ganyam Lam Kdaka like a Kitsayot little tamed. Why it tilt?
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3: Now, do we have the same system today? Is this a modern concept? Is it something that's still the reality for us? It is, but in a newer way, in a newer way. And what we experience now is neocolonization. And what that means is when one nation enters another nation, forcibly overthrows the government of that nation and replaces it with a government that's of the interest to the colonizer. Now, as we discuss usurping and imposing ban councils, that all seems to fit the bill. But it's a form of direct rule where the colonizer is the face of that political authority. So we all know the Indian agent was the face of Canadian authority on our reserves. Well, they recognize that that's not a very effective way of colonizing people. It causes a lot of turmoil. It causes a lot of feelings of rebellion and revolt because you can see the colonizer. So neocolonization was best described by Frederick Lugard. He was a high commissioner out of northern Nigeria from 1899 to 1906. He wrote a book. It was called The Dual Mandate in British Tropical Africa. And he said, here's how we have to do colonization now. He said, the white man is different than the African. And the African person can see it. Well, that's pretty easy to say. He said, because they could see it, there is more trouble in the colonies. He said, what we need to do is find some African people that are willing to be loyal to the colonizers and make them middle managers. Make them middle managers. So that the African people will see that face in power and it'll feel familiar. That person speaks their language, looks like them, has the same cultures, has the same rituals. And it's something that you tend not to revolt against. You're revolting against one of your own. So this concept of neocolonization is about putting the colonized in the position to help the colonizer. They're doing the job for them. And that's what we see with the Indian Act Ban Council system. It's doing the job of colonizing by providing access to natural resources, by providing in the way of agreements, in the way of memorandums, even in the way of treaty. It's providing access to the colonizer by delegitimizing our own concepts. And I don't want to say the word sovereignty because it's a touchy word, but by challenging their sovereignty and saying they don't have that sovereignty to do this from.

0: 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This is Daiagi Alfred.
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9: I'm just going to share a little bit more about the dances that we're showing. Sisauk, in our traditions, we have two main dancing societies, the Sisauk and the Kusiut. The Sisauk dances are the dances done at potlatches. The ones that dance are the ones that carry the names of the first ancestors. A lot of times, people mistake the sinakmir, the headdresses, as being like a chief's crown. They're not a chief's crown. What they are is they represent the story of the first ancestor who came from heaven at the beginning of time. So in those stories, the eldest, is the staldam, the chief of the house. Those siblings, those names carried by the siblings, are their sisauk. And so in the sisauk society, they dance first always sinakmir. They do headdress dancing to represent the first ancestor, that the person who is dancing, the name that they carry. In the story, it says that when the creator, in each room of his house, he had a different first family. He awoken them, giving them spirit, manwas, and breath, and they came alive. He then said, look to the walls of my house. Hanging on the walls were the animal and bird cloaks. He told them to choose the cloak that they liked, form that they would come to earth in. And before they traveled to the earth, the creator danced with them. And the sinakmir was the first dance they did. Men usually dance with the rattle, women with their hands at their sides. After this, they put on their cloaks, becoming the animals or birds or creatures that they chose as their crest. And they are guided by the eyelash of the sun, they descended to the mountaintops. And so in our Sisauk dancing, you'll see always first a sinakmir dance, followed by a crest mask of the story that the ancestor came in contact with. So you'll notice sinakmir are always designed differently. They're designed to represent the name, but also the person that carries it in this time. So the next dance that will be shown, Charles had mentioned earlier that Dylan, our adopted brother Dylan, had carved a mask. I just wanted to share this story. When we were down in Victoria, where Nevea and my mom live, we were there for Nevea's baptism. And the museum, the Royal British Columbia Museum, is just across the street from the church. And so after the baptism, we went to the church, or to the museum, to go and look at all the items that were there. We walked into the main space, and it's a space about this size, and there's totem poles, masks, all around. And my grandfather, he ended up walking straight over to this one case of masks. He was looking at these two masks, and he said, what are these? He was really emotional at that time. And he says, I've dreamed of these masks. And it turned out that those masks were actually masks belonging to Gordon, Talio, and Bessie, his grandparents. And those masks were used at a potlatch in South Bentinck when his grandparents were married. And he had mentioned that every time he was fishing out in South Bentinck that he would dream about those two masks. And he was really emotional at the time. So Dylan, remembering this, Dylan actually made his own replica, his own style of this mask, following the way in which it was at the museum. And also, furthermore, the mask too was restored many years ago by Ron. So it's kind of neat how this kind of comes full circle, this tradition that we're bringing out right now.
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0: Tam tas kwanat tasao sahoya oshiti.
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0: It was first lutany. It chicket a chicket day. 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The eternal so it was past lutany. It's a
1: The following song is also about Skopik, the wild rose, but
2: why?
0: Why, yeah?

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0: What some skits at the slate? What some skits at the onyxta? What kins at? 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
3: Why this the suits, the staltum, the dagger, the curulum, out, Chief Poulas. 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

0: Stutwanich, Nunosiam.
1: Kalchulchim Dumuslap, Insta Quach, I am Quach. And we are pondering about what it is to be human. And I've been playing little chunks of this clip from Yulim Snuchyeltwa DJY from the other day. He stopped in on Yaliwa, and we end up having a little bit of a chat. And he brought up back when our leaders, our Staldamch, our Nuchalk people, stood up for our rights, for our title, for our territory, to stand up to the colonizers, to foreign powers, to a foreign power that come in and look to extract our resources, destroying our ability to survive in our territory as we have done for thousands of years. Our Staldamch, our leaders, our people stood up and said, no, this is our territory. We are human beings placed here by Ashkwindam. It is our responsibility to care for and protect this territory for those yet to come. And what happened? The RCMP arrested them, threw them in jail. Our Staldamch, our elders, Nuchim Laich, an old man, end up in jail, in prison. And he was in there with all these different types of criminals. And they asked him, why are you here? What are you doing here? You don't look like you belong here. And Nuchim Laich explained, I stood up for my land.
2: We were out in Ista, and we were down in the courts, and, you know, we walked out of the courts because Nuchim Laich asked the judge if he recognized us as human beings. And the judge said he couldn't answer that. So after he said that, we got up and walked out of the courts.
1: Wow. What a chunk of our history that there. Important information. And might wonder a little bit about why it was Nuchim Laich asked that question of that judge in that courtroom on that day when they were talking about our people standing up for our territory, our rights to defend our territory from foreign powers. It's a sovereign right. Nuchim Laich, he knew these things. He was well aware of the world situation. He knew the history. He knew the courts. He knew how they thought, as best as he could understand. And so he asked a very simple question.
2: Nuchim Laich asked the judge if he recognized us as
1: human beings. Human beings. He asked the judge if he recognized Nuchalk as humans. No answer. Could not answer. Did not answer. Would not answer. Why? Why? Why would one not answer such a seemingly simple, straightforward question? Are we human beings? Do you consider us as human beings? The judge would not give an answer. Why?
3: Why? The Yantlam Gitz, the Suits, Buchbuchta. Why?

0: following is the Ballicoola Cedar Bark Beating Song, sung by Agnes Edgar.
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0: Ai, eu já escutei os que são os gatos. Somos mais caros. Ai!
1: Cauch luch mdu muslap. Insta quauch. I am quauch. And we are pondering about what it is to be human. And I've been playing little chunks of this clip from Yulum Snuch Yeltwa DJY from the other day. He stopped in on Yaliwa, and we end up having a little bit of a chat. And he brought up

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2: Tansay, Boozhoo, Aneen. What's up, music fans, and welcome to the Indigenous Music Countdown for the week of May 9th, 2026. I'm your host, Jeff Woods, and it's great to be with you as we begin a new week and exploring today's best new Indigenous music. Over the next 2 hours, we're going to hear 28 songs from the IMC's Top 40 lineup. This week, we're excited to introduce you to three new tracks. So let's get this week's IMC chart moving along all the way to this week's number one song. Kicking things off this week is Tyler Ogima, an Ojibwe hip-hop artist from Winnipeg, Manitoba, who expertly combines the unbridled energy of rap with the reflective storytelling of poetic vibes. Ogima draws inspiration from artists like Tupac, Kanye West, and Post Malone, and he fills his music with a passionate feeling of nostalgia and a strong sense of his heritage. Outside of his music, he is a carpenter and a proud father. Throughout this track, you can hear vocals from his 8-year-old daughter. Here is Tyler Ogima with Manifest featuring Amelia Jace, new this week at number 40, here on the Indigenous Music Countdown.
3: Yeah, yeah, yeah.

number 40 this week. That was Tyler Ogima with Manifest featuring Amelia Jace right here on the Indigenous Music Countdown. Next up on the chart, we have Tegan Littlechief, a proud Cree Salto country artist known for her bold, multi-octave vocals and heartfelt storytelling. Hailing from White Bear First Nation, she brings authenticity, strength, and deep cultural pride to every performance. Through touring, recording, and cultural storytelling, Tegan continues to build national and international momentum while creating meaningful connections with audiences across communities. Here is Tegan Littlechief with Rezified, new at number 39 this week, here on the Indigenous Music Countdown.

An immersive anthem about finding yourself after a relationship ends. Zune is joined by Sam Jr. on this vulnerable and cathartic opening track. Here is Zune featuring Sam Jr. with One Too Many Nights, new at number 38 this week, here on the Indigenous Music Countdown.

the number 38 spot this week, that was Zune with One Too Many Nights featuring Sam Jr. right here on the IMC. Beatrice Dear is an award-winning Inuit singer-songwriter who was born and raised in Nunavik, Quebec, now based in Montreal. Dear's illustrious career is marked by a string of remarkable achievements and accolades in the arts community. Her achievements include winning the 2018 Canadian Folk Music Award, the 2019 Indigenous Music Award for Best Folk Album, and the 2020 Canadian Screen Award for her co-composed score for Giant Bear. Here is Beatrice Dear with The Bear, moving up two spots to number 37 here on the Indigenous Music Countdown.

0: Once again, at number 37, that's Beatrice Deer with The Bear, going down right here on the IMC. 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Stay with us.
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0: 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Multi-award-winning singer-songwriter and actress Melody MacArthur is originally from Slave Lake, Alberta, now residing in Edmonton. A powerful voice and known for emotionally driven performances, she's released 6 full-length albums and is set to release her 7th, The Gospel Truth, this year. MacArthur has also captivated theater audiences as the former lead in the hit touring musical Bear Grease, including during its off-Broadway debut summer of 2025. Moving up 4 spots to number 36, it's Melody MacArthur with Roses Never Fade here on the Indigenous Music Countdown.

Once again, that's Melody MacArthur with Roses Never Fade at number 36 here on the IMC. Up next, we have Jackie Daniels, a Métis Southern rock country artist from Edmonton, Alberta. Jackie Daniels delivers defiantly authentic outlaw country in rhinestones. This past month, she showcased at the Talon Music Week, and later on this month, she will be at the Northwest Folklife Festival, expanding her growing international footprint. At the number 35 spot this week, it's Jackie Daniels with Taxman here on the Indigenous Music Countdown.

Once again, at number 35, it's Jackie Daniels with Taxman, right here on the IMC. Next up, we have Carrie Morin, a Crow and Assiniboine Sioux Americana artist based in Fort Collins, Colorado. Carrie has collaborated with, shared the stage with, or opened for numerous music legends, including Los Lobos, Bonnie Raitt, David Wilcox, and Phil Cook, just to name a few. Here is Carrie Morin with Pocket of Time, moving up three spots to number 34 this week, here on the Indigenous Music Countdown.

Once again, at number 34, that's Carrie Morin with Pocket of Time, right here on the IMC. Coming up next, we have the North Stars, a hip-hop trio that hails from Cree Nation of Nemaska, Quebec. This trio consists of members Elton J. Salt, Gary Jolly, and Daniel Nipash. In 2020, they released their second full-length project, Nightmares. An 11-song album introduces a refined and mature evolution of the North Stars that is raw and emotionally charged. Here is the North Stars with Hometown, moving up two spots to number 33, here on the Indigenous Music Countdown.

Once again, that was the North Stars with Hometown at number 33 this week here on the IMC. Kaylee Jade is an Alberta-based Métis alternative folk singer-songwriter, a Renaissance woman at heart. Kaylee Jade's creative practice extends far beyond her musical prowess. After attaining her Bachelor of Fine Arts in Acting from the University of Alberta in 2020, she has continued to dance between the worlds of music, theater, film, and visual arts. Here is Kaylee Jade climbing up to number 32 with The Great Unknown here on the Indigenous Music Countdown.

0: That was Kaylee Jade with The Great Unknown, holding down the number 32 spot this week here on the IMC. I'm your host, Jeff Woods, and you're tuned in to the Indigenous Music Countdown, where all the best Indigenous music vibes can be found. 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
0: What's up, music fans, and welcome back to the Indigenous Music Countdown for the week of May 9th, 2026. We are Canada's longest-running Indigenous music chart. Let's keep the music going. Cree rock band Hearts Roller is from Sweetgrass First Nation in Saskatchewan. 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
9: The last horse must question them, what's on foot. At last, switch squalor horse salute all. So, at the quintus, the man says, Up the cocht stuck again, he says. Your salutes are all lost to you. I stuck the cocht. Your hair was. Was saluted that. Your is the only cock is illusized. Ach, qualuke ille lau saisas jub alkot la auho, ja uis auho gesulot astro. 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

0: contract over, as per her name, see?
1: And interview with Amanda and Albert Sywalas at their home on January 16th, 1986. Could you tell us what your Indian names are again?
2: Nananda. 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Him, he must lay. Squashmanam. 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
0: Squashiganda.
2: He can't stop.
0: Get so much. Nos clank, sister.
2: Os clank, the spear.
0: It's what is standing on the man.
2: Stand is snug him. Ik ben er gelijk te met ik de manst. Paljom de manst.
0: Paljom.
2: En ga ik hem hier te staan.
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2: 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Hooksel I now, but just James is on what? Yes, the tie was tossed. We can not Nimkeet, I say, it's true, it's

0: But here it's a quiet, I use a dot. Ugh. The man still at three stood. I think a low hand. A low hand could stick a shum, should that. Well, it's the good one, it's the books. Yes, let the worst you go and let her try. But this comes to thought, eh? The smartest can get thought. Qualelus, this comes to thought, eh? What's this more and I'm this comes to thought, it's really good to eat it, eh? I quit to take it, eh? So Qualelus, good. Yes, good on it. It's healed it, the eyes. Oh, let's see,
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catalogues to minute at Sustentem, Amateur States, the hot slides like a catalogues to minute. Nightly was a steel car, the system to No more sir, when I hunt no more sir, that in a click when I am still. We can now let external sound when I hook, but stick sounds like of the matter, the matter. The potats can ahmad as cut. As if another shall an amateur say, when I hunt that a scout, yes, the ayotsman, the cottons, cotton to doubt. We shall let it the heart, I do to the dust, it's nachmad, me and something. We should say ourselves that Nachma, the dance gets something to sport. And the eyes as a suit to see what they answer as that's cut. The bad kick beats getting met to my world as to the suit to suit to the next time I let the kids, as I know kids, on to them, as to them, as to Susan, the matter asks, as to them ask. We hit the kids, yes, I did it. Shetala was cooked up, slash lights on the ask. I say I can't him. Yes, I didn't start the cotton. Sally was, Sally was not to yes, I didn't trust. But the oak, Sally, oak didn't. Scas meister trot to suit. So now the cotton. I look straight, a clip of light to come to light. We hit the cats, it's kitten it stood. It's kitten it just cookly word. Kitten it's a straight. I look straight, a clip of light to come to light. Why, as I hit it to the man. The man of stuff and not the stuff. I'm done the stuff. Why, tell my stuff. I shall let him tell quiet that this is quite clear. She goes you down the stuff. As to your size, trot. I shall let him tell. Was no mouth kiss the last kiss of Sarkis. Is Hanotis and his collectors and Lent and his aimlesses. Was Sarkis.

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1: Stamps,
2: Hi, get you.
0: Not a kid.
2: You don't put to see.
0: Well, I put something, and then I came to the scan up on foot. A smith, at the court of them start, at the monster, which sells to it. Na small sort, no matter to talk now. Work it, downstairs, like a mice, him like a to talk now. As good as to them, stem at. As good as you name out of the host, so to not after. As name out to them that Jesus was called Jesus, the Amadat was sweet. And all the good the not worked us, the salt, the killed the not worked us, the salt. And all the good cooks that she slugged, no hams cooked, the dust. To nerd. We hit the gets the pup did that. He's got the mouth.
2: The him leg?
0: The part did good if so was the mouth. The him legs, the column. Haddicke.
2: Haddicke.
0: He came to the Haddicke. But that's a scatty not the life was cut, pilloty mutter, and let it stand now. We hit the guts, but extend the Nurski match, Nurs must say, why? As can him. Stime it to that slack as puts the cool hand, said. I could take the cat a lot, get put me to We are cut out. The source to sort. It's the most don't. And I just put our life with caps, so I'm our life. Ah, let's go. Ech likes the most good and that we are cut out. Ech likes the most. Yes, sir. Slut out is good. Дустэн тхалаан хомат ласэх сахо укоцэгэт эхлэс кутхалаат уттутай пцул тхалаат чит кут дутэм стат тутэл чалост акенах кенаха аутэтап чит чтэл тхамал Jag ägde att tillåta att jag tappade att jag tappade att jag tappade att jag tappade att jag tappade att jag tappade att jag tappade att jag tappade att jag tappade att jag tappade att jag tappade as politically okay. 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
3: the Oscars to James Cousin, comes in practically. I used to go his kids out all the little lamas is ninic. She was his kudaki. Get that's the act. I used to get his kids or doms, the sninic. You must shine it to her doms. Satsky. Sandwich and old guy, the queenie mut down, said Kuzik. So, what you know, it is a good look to it. It's quite a little crack deal. At the eagle is a crack deal, the milk shiny piece at the dance, the sninnick is a big skiskisas of the costa. Could make a game to the conkil, that's Kuzki saw this with look. Oh, last. That's all this conkil. Why should Kuzik we can now start the dance? Why the gate should go to six is going his art is cracked deal? The gate, I was going to say that I was going to say that I told the music, stakes to the nomad, or the nomad is new to Kimaka music dars at Manao. Stiding it, it's the Tom's Lestanai. Why is it good to the Kulhi or the Kakti? Again, some deep triumphs it's all in Gelamat, the standards with the music art. Klaps kdys flakrek dyl, gyda pian, gydys all ikstys gol a amas, gyda nwllwld dayan, gydys ochyng, leib dwys, gwaab dwys, gyd yn yma ol, ys gysio at saws dayan pian i gydys, gyms kdys da gwrgyll o gyll, wai pian yw gys, gydab nhw, gylib dwys nhw, stan llynu dwys, Ach Lord, so you to stand and chill ice quanuts. 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In a mouth, no canyons get up, no, so the ball heal. No spits, my dipple key, what I? Yes, ask that quick, so the good dick. I was going to go to the house. 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We had to send me out to stand it, crack deeds. A huge guilty silk, squeak. See if not beats. Slack a look as a let's eat arms. A huge dollars keep shots getting its limits. Why? The story is about the snilic that I'm going to tell. Long ago, there was a little girl who used to cry every night. Every night she would be crying, cry and cry, and the mother tries to tell her not to cry. But she never listened, she just cried. And one night she did the same thing again. She cried and cried. And then the mother said to the family of the house, she said, let's all leave her. Let's all go to bed and leave her, she said. The cynic will come and get her. And everybody went to bed, left the little girl. They sat around, where they sat around on a fire, and the little girl was left there. And while she was sitting there crying, she heard a voice that said, come to Grandma, you'll have some mountain goat fat. And the voice seemed to come from the wall. She cried and she heard it again. And while the snitch was saying this to her, she was blowing on a knot hole. And blowed on the knot hole, and the hole got bigger until it was big enough for the little girl to go through. The little girl went toward the wall, and this mimic grabbed her, pulled her out, and threw her in her basket. And she cried out and said, this is the snitch, she's got me, she said that. Cried really loud, and everybody heard her from inside, and they all got up, and they all tried to go out and follow the snitch, but she had gone so fast they didn't even see her. And the snitch climbed up the mountainside, went to her home was a cave. And when they reached there, she sat the basket down and pulled the little girl out. And when she was outstanding, she looked around and she saw on the other end of the cave, a little old woman was sitting down. And the snitch said to the little girl, I'll get you something to eat. And she did. She went and got something for her to eat. While she was busy getting the food, the old lady made a sign to the little girl with her finger and called her over. And the little girl went forward, and the old lady told her that if she gives you something to eat, don't eat it. And she gave her a little basket to put around her neck, tied it around her neck, and told her to pretend to chew the food and just pretend to chew the food and drop it into this basket. She told her too that if she eat the food, she'd be rooted to the ground like her. So this is what the little girl did. She pretended to chew the food and drop it in. And when the snitch wasn't looking, she threw it in the fire, and later they went to bed, and the snitch, before they went to bed, the snitch said, tomorrow I will go out and hunt again, I will get a little brother or a little sister for you. But she said that her sons were out hunting too. When they got up in the morning, she told her that her sons were out hunting, and her sons were the wolves. When the Sininik got up in the morning, they got up and she said she was going hunting again, and she told the little girl that to get the food ready for her sons, the little girl, after she left, the Sininik left, the little old lady told the little girl that while she was gone, she started to make a plan. She wanted the little girl to go to the edge of the canyon and sit there and wait for the Sininik to come back. And she said when you were sitting, she gave her a gloves. The gloves were made of mountain goat wool. And she said, you put these, as soon as you see the Sininik coming back, you put these gloves on. And when she comes across that log, there's a log across, crossing the canyon. They'll be coming through there. And when you get there, you start to sing to her this song. So kaks kama, so kaks kama, so kaks kama. And then she said, you sit there and wait for her. And this is what the little girl did. She sat there and waited there. And when the Sininik did come, she did start to say this song to her. So kaks kama, so kaks kama. This is when the Sininik said, don't sing that song. It gets me scared, I might fall into the canyon. Don't sing it, she kept saying that. But the little girl sang harder and harder, louder and louder. She said, so kaks kama, so kaks kama. And just about the middle way, the Sininik fell down. And down to the canyon below. And then the little girl went back to the old lady and told her that the Sininik had fallen down. And now the old lady said to the little girl, I want you to go down the canyon with this knife and cut off her breasts and bring them back to me. She said that what I'm going to do first, I'm going to tie this wool around your waist, and when you're going down to the edge of the canyon and below, you will have to sing this song again, she said, to the wolf. And the way you sing it is this way. Tu kem kwasta, tu kem kwasta, tu kem kwasta. And this is in English, you say stretch wool, stretch wool. Stretched wool, and the wool stretched as she was walking. If she stopped, it stopped too, but she kept on saying stretched wool, stretched wool. And she got down to the bottom of the canyon, and then she went and cut the breasts off the Sininik. And what the old lady told her to do when she was finished was to give the wool a tug to let her know that she was ready to come back up. And she did this. She just gave the wool a little hard tuck, and the old lady knew that she was ready to come back up and pulled her up. And when she got to the top, she went to the cave, and the old lady prepared the food, the breasts, and for the Sininik sons to eat when they got home. They cooked it. And they waited until they got home. And when they got home, the old lady told the Sininik sons that their mother had brought this little girl back home with her, and that she was out to get another maybe a little sister or brother for her. She said that their mother was still out hunting, and that they had cooked up the breast. She didn't tell them that it was breast, but she cooked it. They cooked for them, and they told them that it was ready, and they gave it to them. And the first one, the oldest brother, tasted it, and he said it tasted like grandma's breast. And he told his brother to taste it. And then the second brother told the third one, and the third one told the second one, and the last one. And when they finished tasting it, they all dropped dead. And then the little girl said to the old woman, what to do now? And she said, you go and pull each one of them down the canyon and throw them down. And she did this. She dragged them down to the edge of the canyon and threw them down. And one by one she did this until they were all thrown down to the canyon. And when she you will go back home and tell your parents and all the people what had happened. What she said though, your mother is still crying. She's still crying every day. You go back home and tell them what has happened, and I will pack some meat for you to bring back. And this is what she did the next day. She went back home, and when she got to the back of the place where they lived, she sat down. She could hear her mother crying, still crying. And she knocked on the wall, kept knocking on the wall, and her mother told one of her oldest brother to go and see who was knocking on the wall outside. And he went out to see, and he saw his sister there. And he went back inside and told the mother that it's her daughter that was out in the back knocking on the wall. And then the mother said, how could it be when she had been taken away from the clinic? She could never be alive now. But the brother said, she is, it's her, she's out there. Come out and see for yourself. She said that to him. And this is what the mother did. She went out to see for herself. And sure enough, her daughter was out there sitting down. And she went over and hugged her. And she told her that she was really happy to see her. And then she said, I'm going back in and ask the people to get ready. And I'll bring you in when we're ready. So she went back into the house. Long ago they didn't have any flooring on the floor, their floor was only a ground. So she told everybody to put on their chaps, which are aprons, and put all your chaps on and go out and get some fresh sand and spread it around inside and make it clean. So this is what everybody did. They went out and packed some fresh soil in and spread it all around to make it clean. And when they finished, she went and got her daughter and took her inside, and they had a feast. And this is when her daughter told what had happened while she was up with at the Sninik's cave, that she had killed her and her sons. And she said that there was an old lady there that was rooted to the ground, and she told her that the old lady wanted the people to go up to see her and to get some of the things, the meat that the Sninik had, and the carcass that were in the cave. The very next day, everybody get ready to go, and they did. They went up to the cave to see the old woman. And the little girl used that cotton string or rope, whatever it was, she used that to retract herself up to the cave. That was the only way she could find it again. And when they got there, the family of the old lady that was rooted to the ground were really happy to see her, because she was kidnapped when she was a little girl. And they told her that they wanted to take her home, and she said she didn't want to go. I'll stay here, but you can come back and see me at any time. But they didn't listen. They chopped off the roots and tried to take her home, but she died when they chopped the roots off. But while they were there, most of the people were packing a lot of things from what the Sninik had in there. I don't know what else it had in there, but that they packed a lot of meat and copper from there. And this is how far I know the story, and that's the end of it.
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1: Hi!
0: Well, I don't know if you mean that. I don't know if you mean that. Nach Musim, die erkennt euch, nach Musim, zeig aus nach Maus, klappt uns die Eltern des Kzim zu tau, der ankennt das Tamlolustadach, das Sinchtach, Dám ke mustas si ta chwala sala sa ta sa tchnaas ta Was kocha tula ahua Tla pasa o tut ke nachmao tut sa ta Saya sa wat nachmao Put tutim ska ust tutim Ustunu slim sa ta Ust tutim Usit
1: And Slanu Skamata is our language that holds all of the keys to our relationship with the land, because the language comes directly from the land. 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
0: Sit quiet, son of my sister, let's say down squat. Asin lau kuat

0: and to the eyes of the climaging sun. She was going to my heart, the man that the couldn't stood his stances. I observed since to the eye now the louse was the kite, the class to get it. It stands itself and out. So dark old and solitary demanded. So the many started to master. This day serial to die. Demanding what it's like. As we can think it's a stitch good luck. The sounds of quantum of the monster. You get good to eat and quart. A quanat got to stow at halat. You can't see some chicken him at. It's a hot day, not in to get cried to get him started. Why, he is two names as a thing that they want him started. We shall not request the man to respond the man. So I meet you down. To hit the stamps, the monster. To suit slim. To touch the guy stone. They still scream to them. As no clue. To say a side down is to kill the monster. No help him to the monster. The monster. I ought to memes, get him from Stat Marcus. Get him from Stat Marcus. I like his nose to cross my. So to call his question, say that. As I think it's a cook. Yet, Kelly doesn't. I love what's the dog. So it's going to Marcus, Kelly's. And she stands the man, she should slim side. My sweet love, noodle. Ach, no, and a horn, the dust. What came down a horn? No, you didn't, the side, from start. Oh, from start, did. When I'm a kid, I can't hold it. Down the hand, I can't go to hell, who's the club. I still scream to them, I scream to them to doubt. We could get the coffee, look down here. The maximum class out six hours came to none. Squats to none of the letters skill after guys. A lot of size at last, what none of cares. We start to kick what down to kick what size. We start to kick what down to kick the master tells me to ask him to answer. Question as I hear. Slicked as to an ass. To talk of the good sixth books. The old man's your lady mot. Your lady mot. This is your. This is no course. What's the sum that the IOTS man you let him out? I sent no scales, no scales, dust, and no human slot. No, do you let him out, Tom? The IOTS I could have yet to one. A let's eyes with touch cuts the now out, let them stop. When I hear them, I still can't.
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0: I don't stand so duch, hilt I keep, cactus, thus I don't consulate to the music. 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So the critical day sanks, the dinners could make. The equal is a clack deal, the mutty keon, the mutts could a lesson kni. Kitties could all the nusk could nail our sanks. The critics acts and lads, but us a useless ninnit, if ge e knocks ge waldo sap, so the Allchan ymnod y moments sydd gwydig oll a gegdil. 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
0: Namusau. 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We must give us this nick, this canoe clams. 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If quite little cracked deal. At the eagle is a cracked deal, he must shine it, he said the dorms, the sninnickets. A back skiskisas at the costa. 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
0: The story is about this ninnick that I'm going to tell. Long ago, there was a little girl who used to cry every night. Every night she would be crying, cry and cry, and the mother tries to tell her not to cry, but she never listened, she just cried. And one night she did the same thing again. She cried and cried, and then the mother said to the family of the house, she said, let's all leave her. Let's all go to bed and leave her, she said. The cynic will come and get her. And everybody went to bed, left the little girl. They sat around, where they sat around on a fire, and the little girl was left there. And while she was sitting there crying, she heard a voice that said, come to Grandma, you'll have some mountain goat fat. And the voice seemed to come from the wall. She cried and she heard it again. And while the snippet was saying this to her, she was blowing on a knot hole. And blowed on the knot hole, and the hole got bigger until it was big enough for the little girl to go through. The little girl went toward the wall, and the mimic grabbed her, pulled her out, and threw her in her basket. And she cried out and said, this is the mimic, she's got me, she said that. Cried really loud, and everybody heard her from inside, and they all got up and they all tried to go out and follow the snimmick, but she had gone so fast they didn't even see her. And the snimmick climbed up the mountainside, went to her home. Her home was a cave. And when they reached there, she sat the basket down and pulled the little girl out. And when she was outstanding, she looked around and she saw on the other end of the cave a little old woman was sitting down. And the snake said to the little girl, I'll get you something to eat. And she did. She went and got something for her to eat. While she was busy getting the food, the old lady made a sign to the little girl with her finger and called her over. And the little girl went forward, and the old lady told her that if she gives you something to eat, don't eat it. And she gave her a little basket to put around her neck, tied it around her neck, and told her to pretend to chew the food, and just pretend to chew the food and drop it into this basket. she told her too that if she eat the food, she'd be rooted to the ground like her. So this is what the little girl did. She pretended to chew the food and drop it in. And when the Sninik wasn't looking, she threw it in the fire. And later they went to bed, and the Sninik, before they went to bed, the Sninik said, "Tomorrow I will go out and hunt again. I will get a little brother or a little sister for you." But she said that her sons were out hunting too. When they got up in the morning, she told her that her sons were out hunting, and her sons were the wolves. When the Sninik got up in the morning, they got up and she said she was going hunting again, and she told the little girl that to get the food ready for her sons, the little girl, after she left, the Sninik left, the little old lady told the little girl that while she was gone, she started to make a plan. She wanted the little girl to go to the edge of the canyon and sit there and wait for the Sninik to come back. And she said, when you're sitting, she gave her a gloves. The gloves were made of mountain goat wool. And she said, you put these, as soon as you see the Sninik coming back, you put these gloves on. And when she comes across that log, there's a log across, crossing the canyon. They'll be coming through there. And when you get there, you start to sing to her this song. So kaks kama, so kaks kama, so kaks kama. And then she said, you sit there and wait for her. And this is what the little girl did. She sat there and waited there. And when the Sninik did come, she did start to say this song to her. So kaks kama, so kaks kama. This is when the Sninik said, don't sing that song. It gets me scared, I might fall into the canyon. Don't sing it, she kept saying that. But the little girl sang harder and harder, louder and louder. She said, so kaks kama, so kaks kama. And just about the middle way, the Sninik fell down to the canyon below. And then the little girl went back to the old lady and told her that the Sninik had fallen down. And now the old lady said to the little girl, I want you to go down the canyon with this knife and cut off her breasts and bring them back to me. She said that what I'm going to do first, I'm going to tie this wool around your waist. And when you're going down to the edge of the canyon and below, you will have to sing this song again, she said, to the wolf. And the way you sing it is this way. Tukem kwasta, tukem kwasta, tukem kwasta. And this is, in English you say, stretch wool, stretch wool, stretch wool. And the wool stretched as she was walking. If she stopped, it stopped too, but she kept on saying, stretch wool, stretch wool. And she got down to the bottom of the canyon, and then she went and cut the breasts off the Sninik. And what the old lady told her to do when she was finished was to give the wool a tug to let her know that she was ready to come back up. And she did this. She just gave the wool a little hard tug, and the old lady knew that she was ready to come back up and pulled her up. when she got to the top, she went to the cave, and her and the old lady prepared the food, the breasts, and for the Snimik sons to eat when they got home. They cooked it, and they waited until they got home. And when they got home, the old lady told the Snimik sons that their mother had brought this little girl back home with her, and that she was out to get another, maybe a little sister or brother for her. She said that their mother was still out hunting, and that they had cooked up the breast, and she didn't tell them that it was breast, but she cooked it. They cooked for them, and they told them that it was ready, and they gave it to them. And the first one, the oldest brother, tasted it, and he said it tasted like grandma's breast. And he told his brother to taste it. And then the second brother told the third one, and the third one told the second one, and the last one. And when they finished tasting it, they all dropped dead. And then the little girl said to the old woman, what to do now? And she said, you go and pull each one of them down the canyon, throw them down. And she did this. She dragged them down to the edge of the canyon and threw them down. And one by one she did this until they were all thrown down to the canyon. And when she finished, the old lady told her that tomorrow,
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0: You will go back home and tell your parents and all the people what had happened. What she said, though, your mother is still crying. She's still crying every day. And you go back home and tell them what has happened, and I will pack some meat for you to bring back. And this is what she did the next day. She went back home, and when she got to the back of the place where they lived, she sat down. She could hear her mother crying, still crying. And she knocked on the wall. Kept knocking on the wall, and her mother told one of her oldest brother to go and see who was knocking on the wall outside. And he went out to see, and he saw his sister there. And he went back inside and told the mother that it's there. That it's her daughter that was out in the back knocking on the wall. And then the mother said, how could it be when she had been taken away from the Snimik? She could never be alive now. But the brother said, she is, it's her, she's out there. Come out and see for yourself. She said that to him. And this is what the mother did. She went out to see for herself, and sure enough, her daughter was out there sitting down. And she went over and hugged her, and she told her that she was really happy to see her. And then she said, I'm going back in and ask the people to get ready, and I'll bring you in when we're ready. So she went back into the house. Long ago, they didn't have any flooring on the floor. The floor was only a ground. So she told everybody to put on their chaps, which are aprons, and put all your chaps on and go out and get some fresh sand and spread it around inside and make it clean. So this is what everybody did. They went out and packed some fresh soil in and spread it all around to make it clean. And when they finished, they she went and got her daughter and took her inside, and they had a feast. And this is when her daughter told what had happened while she was up with the at the Snimik's cave, that she had killed her and her sons. And she said that there was an old lady there that was rooted to the ground, and she told her that the old lady wanted the people to go up to see her and to get some of the things, the meat that the Snimik had and the coppers that were in the cave. The very next day, everybody get ready to go, and they did. They went up to the cave to see the old woman. And the little girl used that cotton string or rope, whatever it was, she used that to retract herself up to the cave. That was the only way she could find it again. And when they got there, the family of the old lady that was rooted to the ground were really happy to see her, because she was kidnapped when she was a little girl. And they told her that they wanted to take her home, and she said she didn't want to go. I'll stay here, but you can come back and see me at any time. But they didn't listen. They chopped off the roots and tried to take her home, but she died when they chopped the roots off. But while they were there, most of the people were packing a lot of things from what the Snimik had in there. I don't know what else it had in there, but that they packed a lot of meat and copper from there. And this is how far I know this story, and that's the end of it. And it was told to me by my mother a long time ago.
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4: 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That's a neat stunk. It's a neat stunk. 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
2: 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Hi! I guess some skis on what? Some smash cows. Hi!
4: It's Ash. As well as quest. Slay was as well as the son quest. Swas a sack. As well as sust. But the cladash to put out sust. That is a sust. About that, to come start. Stick this hechem pit. That, to do slacht, what to suit out. 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I out name Sawanakus. 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Wa cyntat. Work all that. Wish you let's eat the hot cuts at him without strike to them stutter. I say now what car shall I cut off such that Slahat Kwasna Kuni Pui. I say now could I get this some telecuts at the Lassahanet. Wych gwyd i gats llyrst dachlad Cafa gawd y dwtlym stadch Gia cllgwtsw daw Cllgwtsw da gwtw tsallt A yn mod, meithdach A yn mod
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As you lost the dentist, as the monster, we could get snook star him to say, so the snook him out. As stones, as the man stays. 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

0: 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Also to snam that. 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Was consult. We could take this new challenge, that's why. 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The third state, we could not get. That's a consult. Some snow, sir, hot take, come and look, sir.
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0: 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I saw it as it as Kutan was him and Kitat. What as it as to scout? As I do it doubt, I sometimes I queen now as it seems out in dust. What an decent. Well, sometimes I queen now.
3: I'm sick.
0: So I'm sick, so I'm to why sick. What do you do? At least, the meat is there. To turn off. So we'll start shit the last cut. I'm going to go down
3: Tout
0: est un petit peu de temps. 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Up don't those cochin dudes. As queen of the command that don't look flat. All the sacks. Will lay them to clad. That's just the mice and quirks. It goes yet to me.
3: I don't know.
0: that. We should seek. We should seek to see how it comes to our. The Nuslok, the Nata. See how. To tell the Nukutas, the Eskut. 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I used to say it comes to us. Cech yn bod i ddeall y chwyd y chwyd. 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A wym yn ochr bod stawn stawn stawn stawn stawn Nab swym. As the massage the military stuck yet to her. The ham the cook started to ask. 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I let her sit down. I let her start. 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I'll stand stash way. Howie shows. I miss the matriarch, just Ella. 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As a matriarch, stitch star. I miss it like exit life.
3: That's just matriarch.
0: You don't, just matriarch. As much as I don't. This is the Christmas. So I'm with the little ones at this stand, staggered. Can't keep it.
3: Help staggered in the nooks. Pass the dimple.
0: It's his own. At the massage, the minute you took the head to out of time, the kidney is in the back to meet him.
3: I smell it, you should come short.
0: Ah, Don't you know
4: someone who will cry for you? Yo, this is Kevin Schofield, the Tennessee Cree. 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

0: Go to it, him, it is said, the mink, and grab it, him. Remember, English is backwards. At miskuts, da tukat ska ip is. 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He grabbed it. 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Tsayak scoopums. 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Iuchsuls. Iuchsuls. 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Iuchsuls. 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He started barbecuing the fish and the roe as well. Ashikus and uchsasadotr. Chsasa and the roe. 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He started barbecuing the fish and the roe as well. Butsk da quachtr skak his. Then quach came to take a look. Remember what it is that he saw and what it is that he did? Why?
1: Here he goes again.
2: Oh.
1: They're lifting him up, get him a little bit closer to the basket now.
2: I want
1: now.
2: To get him another basket
1: here. Oh, he wants
2: here.
1: To do it on his own.
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0: And I'm plucking from the treasure box of Snuchyaltwa, the snow house. And to do that, I'll open the treasure box here with the Sinach Miuch of Snuchyaltwa himself. Stitunitzapanus, Simon Nup, and Stakwach. Here is Snuchyaltwa, Sinach Miuch.

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0: Hi, Simsma. Simsma is to tell a story. Simsmuts, I tell a story. Ga Simsmuts, I'm gonna tell a story. Why? And what I have here this morning to work our way through is a bit of a quach story. And it's often thought of quach as being a bit of a trickster and so on. But there's also many sides to quach. He also has wise side, where he's quite thoughtful and puts a lot of effort into things and in good ways and has good intentions to get things done for the people. So not only is quach a trickster, but he's also very passionate for the people. For it is him who freed the light, for example. But not just that, but we also have a river here. Why? Anaiktska alats eats was a shy stutsk skamashkwashtanim wason chwats. I want to tell about what it was like when the world was created. Kwashtanim wason chwats. Kwashtanim wason chwats. When the world was created. Kwashtanim wason chwats. Why? Anaik is to want. We just talked about the suffixes ts, makes it me or I, and I ts, ska alats eats, wasachais dutsk, skamash kwash danim wason kwats. I'll tell you what it was like when the world was created. There was supposed to be an ocean around here, and upriver, ashais kwh swichs. Kualu auhwa gasulut olch. There was supposed to be an ocean around here, an inlet, sulut, and upriver, ashais kwh swichs. Kualu auhwa gasulut olch. It is said that this area was sea then. It was sea then. Wasuluts kwh. Hear that kwh. That is, it is said that, or it was told to me. I didn't see it, but it's just said that it was that way. Wasulutsk auhwa ashtoh. Sulutsk auhwa ashtoh. It is said this area was sea then. It was sea then. Wasulutsk auhwa ashtoh. Sulutsk auhwa ashtoh. I like this one. The situation was like that. The situation was like that. So it's A-Y-S-T-S apostrophe. C-T-X-W. The situation was like that. It was an ocean according to our father's plans. Sulut, inlet, ocean. Sulut, ala kwandas, dimanst eich. Man is father. The sh makes it ours. Manst, our father. Dimanst eich. The father, ours here. Our father here. Sulut, inlet. Sulut, ala kwandas, dimanst eich. It was an ocean according to our father's plans. Inlet, it was according to the father of ours here. The raven came, and did not like it to be ocean from here upriver to Stewy. Claps, kuts, claps, claps, clap is to go. S makes it him. And then that kuh, we just talked about that one. Claps, kuts, di kwahuti. The raven, sauch yanichis, sauch yanichis, did not like skasulut's auchwa olchstuich, did not like sulut all the way upriver to Stewy. 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And he did come then, and he looked at all this land in the upstream area. Ashaistch sputska ashelchwis, watsai kushulamchats, Ashtauch, the upstream area. Ashtauch. And he did come then, and he looked at all this land in the upstream area. Ashtauch, sputz, ska ashel huis, watsai kululum chats, ashtauch. He did not like the idea of this area being ocean. Auch, auch yanichis, auch yanichis. He did not like auch yanichis. Skawich sauchwa gasulut astch. Auch yanichis. Skawich sauchwa gasulut astch. He did not like because everywhere the inlet up that way. It's kind of how I would read that. Auch yanichis. Yanichis is the like part. Auch makes it he did not like. Auch yanichis ska wichs. Auch wa gasulut astch. He did not like the idea of this area being ocean. It is said that these points of land were supposed to be impassable from upstream in those days if this area was ocean. It is said that these points of land were supposed to be impassable from upstream in those days if this area was ocean. Auch qualu ga ilu saichs wa siupal ats. Siupal is a point. Wa siupal ats makes it plural. Hear that wa and the ats? That's just the, but plural. Wa siupal ats ala ats wichl da acht auch. Hear that achl. I think that's that upstream river of the area, kind of like the bum of the river almost. Achl. Da acht auch astch. So I'll say that sentence again. It is said that these points of lands were supposed to be impassable from upstream. Auch qualu ga ilu saichs wa siup auch atz ala atz wichl da acht auch astch. Ga wichs auch wa ga salut astch. In those days it was ocean. Ga wichs auch wa ga salut astch. Now he came and he convinced, oh, he conceived. Now he came and he conceived. Now his turn to conceive. Now he came and he conceived the idea then to change this area around. Humor. He came and he conceived the idea then to change this area around. Hear that boot? That's come. As in when we kunikosem putlisuts. Oshini, we come to you, boots. But it's him that came. This is a past tense here somehow. Boots, astch, ska ilk alaichs astch, ska idus hitch, ska nuchilk ichwis auchwa. Now when he came, and he conceived the idea then to change this area around, he changed it around so that the sea would be in the west. Nuchilk ichwists ga wichsts du unikut auch ga sulut. He changed it around so the sea would be in the west. Nuchilk ichwists ga wichsts du unikut auch ga sulut. He changed it around so that in the west is the inlet. That's kind of how it is worded. Nuchilk ichwichsts ga wichsts du unikut auch ga sulut. And he changed this area into a river valley then. Anuchomanam dusts. Anuchom. Hear the river in there. Anuchomanam. Anuchomanam dusts. Anuchomanam dusts auchwa astch. He changed this area into a river valley then. Anuchomanam dusts. Now he considered his work finished. Wich quitzik. Wich quitzika. Snachliwa nichis. Oh, he recognized the word in there. Nachliwa. To be ready or to be done. snachliwanihis. Wich kwitzika tch snachliwanihis. Now he considered his work finished. Wich kwitzik hatski smiks wa aliyasta altchalstuich. Do you know what that one means without me even putting it into English? Knowing this story and where we are in the story? And recognizing the word in there, smiks. Wich kwitzik atzi smiks wa ali yasta astuch ast stuich. This is why there are muscles up there at stuich. It is because there was supposed to be an ocean here that the muscles are there at stui. Wich skwaluska suluts atz. Wich skwaluska suluts atz. Si allis wasmiks allt auch allstuich. It's because there's supposed to be an inlet here that mussels are there at stuich. Wich qualu skasulut skasuluts atz si allis wasmiks allt auch allstuich. It was ready after the raven turned it around. Nachli was kutz. Nachli was kutz, schilk ich weinichis di quachtich. Nachli was ready. It's ready after the raven turned it around. It was ready after being turned around by the raven, kind of. Nachli was kutz, schilk ich weinichis di quachtich. The raven, di quachtich. And there you go. That is part of the story. He started it, and he still has yet to go back up and pull back down. And that is how the river gets its wiggle, is that part of the story. But that there is him moving the inlet to the west. Gee, he makes it sound easy. How did he do that? How long did that take? How does one move the inlet to the west? Auch, auch, Aschnabitz. Instaquach, and I still don't know. Ik auch Aschnabitz. Ik auch Aschnabitz. Why?
1: Why?
2: And did you sign up at the New Hulk Radio?
1: I knocked last. What's this? What is the world watching is it dark?
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1: Where?

0: March 12th, 2014. We're doing section 7.2.2.5. To move down. 7.2.2.5, move down. Let me just double check here. Yes. So, how could I say he's coming down the mountain? Okay, how could I tell someone, hey, come down off the roof?
1: The roof? I wanted to put the word in at the roof. Kulsulik is a roof.
0: Okay, could you say the whole sentence then?
1: Yeah, but I can't. I have to think how to say it.
0: Come down off the roof.
1: Yeah. I don't know how to roll.
0: Third time's a charm, right?
1: You come down from the roof, you might fall, it's too high. You might fall down and get hurt. That's what I said.
0: Okay. How could I say that I'm climbing down?
1: I'm climbing down.
0: Yeah.
1: Trochen gelst.
0: Okay, how about if I was coming down a tree? Same thing, or?
1: Yeah, it might be the same thing. Trochen gelst, yeah, might be the same. I'm not too sure about the tree. Maybe. We'll find out later what mistakes I make there.
0: No, we'll keep it a secret. It'll be a conspiracy. Okay. Now, how about if somebody's jumping down? Yeah?
1: Yeah.
0: How do you say, he jumped off the roof?
1: What did I say?
0: Kulsulik?
1: Yeah, that's it. Kulsulik or kulik. I think it's kulik. I just look at it, I forget.
0: Kulsulik is back, I think, maybe.
1: Oh, yeah, kulsulik, yeah. Kulik. It doesn't sound right to him. Kulik. It doesn't make no sense.
0: Well, kulik is roof, yeah?
1: Yeah, a kulik,
0: What's that mean?
1: I made a mistake from the side, kulik.
0: Oh.
1: I know it's the back, all right? Kulik.
0: Mm-hmm. Okay. Now, climb down, jump down, descend. Okay, how about if I see the plane and the plane's coming down lower? Now, usually you say that the smoke is rising, but what if the smoke was went up and then would come back down?
1: Yeah.
0: I'd say all the smoke is coming down and settling in the town because of the temperature inversion.
1: Oh, no,
0: whose vehicle, eh?
1: Yeah.
0: Okay. Well, coming down, come down. Okay, I'll stop it there.
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3: Manakas, Uk de Manchdach, Inudik Stuch was son Pats. 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Inudik Stuch. 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Was on Huts, Inudik Stuch was on Huts. Manakas, Uk de Manchdach, Inudik Stuch was on Huts.
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6: Well, Zelchilach. 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Kid, let's say you talk or the shit to us, you can get. We hit a get. Papa claimed the hit his sounds that, we got that must a man's spark to the man out of his wahid. Slim out of the Kawem demands a toxic coil. It's a spark to the light. Just watch it. Jail stairs. La commerce. Him like a discussion of ours. What I would scotch at this. It is some to last to light. Some smiles. It's. We should each sell nappies what's our sales. A little squats to now, squats to do them. As I would see to rent the success teams. Was colors cooks, were a much demand out at this sixth. We shall now cooks, what's a warm hit, were a much the sixth. The columns that not win mach don't. She stand a quarter. It stands it. Slag me to data. Do we shall not?
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1: Absk Yakutas, all Germany, Sknach Mau, Wichitiks, Sleep Eichs, Wichl Germany, Abs, all De La Pleat, Reverend William Pierce, Altkunis, Itik, De La Pleat, all Nuchalk, Wichitiks, Achsmuksau, Wat Umstats, Alasuls, Abs, Skeumps, Skekunis, Dibakialas, Umatau, Walalustats, Ske, Squeeze, Walalustats, Abs, Skeirdus, Wachsotau, Walalustats, Wichitiks, Sirkbom, Watsai, Snani Hik Michl, Watsk. 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
7: You know, and you might have heard Sinchekila here. Sinchekila here on the air, and he was talking about Sisauk, the Sisauk Society, and how Staldumch are part of the Sisauk Society, but there are also Sisauk in the Sisauk Society who are not Staldumch, but they also wear a headdress, have a dance and a song, and they are Sisauk. And this is a Sisauk song for Ashish Himana, as she was initiated into the Sisauk Society. So sing along if you know it, or hum along if you're learning it, and drumbeat along with me as you go. Why? Ashish Himana, Sinachmiuchdom, Disutaich. Why? Nunusiamch.

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4: We have arrived here at the first flag, the red flag, the direction of birth and creation, the raven and the rising sun. We have many families living here amongst us that are of this direction. We hold our hands up to you all for continuing on the ways of our ancestors as passed to us from thousands and thousands of years of knowledge and wisdom. We recognize our many families and friends of this direction, the Elgacho and the Chocolten, and all those who are of the East. We take a moment to honor this direction. Why?

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1: We have arrived here in the south at the second flag, the yellow flag. This is the direction of healing and medicine, of the mighty grizzly bear and the vigor of youth and well-being. There are among us many honorable families that have survived through the genocide to continue on the incredibly unique ways of the Southern families. We recognize our families and friends of the South, such as the Owikino, and all those who are of this direction. We will take a moment now to honor this direction. Way.

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0: We have arrived here in the west, the third flag, the black flag. This direction is of family and sticking together as represented by the wonderful Siut, the killer whale, the blackfish. We have here with us today many families that have survived to be here amongst us. We hold our hands up to all of you for continuing the ways of our ancestors as passed to us from thousands upon thousands of years of knowledge and wisdom. We have many relatives and friends from the west, such as the Heiltsuk, the Kitisiu, and the Cheches. We will take a moment now to honor this direction. Why?
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4: We have arrived here in the north at the fourth and final flag, the white flag. This direction is of wisdom, elders, and knowledge, as represented by the magnificent eagle. We have many families of the north living here with us that have survived through the genocide to continue on the incredibly unique ways of our ancestors of the north. We have many relatives and friends of the north, such as the Haisla and the Metlakatla. We will take a moment now to honor this direction. Why?

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5: 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This is a ladies' dance. Ashkwidimut. Ashkwidimut. 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
7: 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The Creator lives in heaven, he is everywhere and is in our hearts as well. Chsot ill, mynmynt ill aich, dytlwg dymall dach. And we are all his children, the children of our Heavenly Father. Chlmwsis, wa masmas alyniwch ats, wa cstwt, wa cwtlam chill dawt, and wa cstwt da cwtlam chalytlwg dach allt. He has four carpenters who created the land and the heavens above. Bachim chenusmada, wakutlam alatlukdach. They call the land above Nusmada. 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Nusmada is a very beautiful land. Lkol wasuls damantach at Nusmada. Hsots wasmadam huksil. Wapatsatlau all mill, sallu naw ala amadaw datluk dach. The Creator has a big house in Nusmada. All of our ancestors who have gone before us reside there with him. Hill amadachis kutach al kundam, anut kmigists di skmayanlits di itamnist al da amadachist. The Creator has a seat, there of which he is said to have a moose hide blanket hanging draped over his seat. Atli now wasam ats, atli kutlulikts, di itamnist, gamatl nahumts, ich klamak wasam ats. On the back of the blanket are the salmon, and when he dances, it is said the salmon swim. All eyes di sunht, di aknas da mant ach, isu di kutst ach, o la son huats, a la taia chim, skechim dus an quil dus, was son huats. His canoe is the sun, and every day he paddles it across the sky to bring light and warmth to our world. Why? Now we'll recite the prayer of gratitude. 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Why, the Tao, our Heavenly Father, we come to you today. We thank you, Manakais, for all that you provided for us. We thank you for our land and our inlets. We thank you, Manakais, for our food. 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Why?
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0: Genesch Sprach Stimmmodell teich, Gegnerschaltuls, Alte Songtach, Ayuts Jesus, Butlachulans, Chsotaps, Skusksnamakap, Ayuts Skimmendli Mutudap, Samitskalitsa Slup, Achtach Schichtup Dieselkapti, Dem Tschanichtach Jesus.
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4: With an MD from Harvard Medical School, Dr. Andrew Weil is a pioneer in the field of mind-body medicine. Here he looks at a healing power we all possess, the ability to drop obsessive thinking patterns that create worry and disease.
5: One of the images that comes to mind from my own experience is a dog worrying a bone. And I think it's very interesting that we use that term worry for the action of a dog with a bone. I have two dogs, and at the moment, the particular bone that they've gotten onto is a deer antler that they found on my property. And they take turns, not always willingly, in worrying it. But when one gets a hold of it, he might spend an hour or more with that bone, licking it, chewing it, turning it around, working it from every angle. And there are times when I look in the dog's eyes, and there's a moment of shared consciousness when I can see that the dog is under a kind of compulsion to do that, and it would give anything not to have to do that, but it can't stop. You know, sometimes it's like a moment when the dog is almost exhausted, and it steps back for a moment, but then that circuit clicks in again, and it has to keep going. Sometimes it ends because the dog drops into unconsciousness and falls asleep, and then the other dog grabs onto the antler. But there is that kind of compulsive attachment to the object. Now, clearly, the object doesn't have any inherent power to do that. This is something that is some relationship between consciousness and the object of the worrying, the object of attachment. But I think it's very interesting that in these fundamental teachings of Buddhism, that there is a recognition that at the core of our experience is this kind of dis-ease, that the cause of it is that kind of attachment, which I see symbolized in that image of a dog worrying a bone, and that the cure for this is the realization that there is some kind of state of freedom from that possible, and that one of the ways of achieving that kind of freedom is through the practice of meditation.
6: Why, Manages, Kuk de Maltach, Inudixt was on huats, Inudichlakdut, Wamas Masala near huats, Skekstut, Wakutlamch ilats, Dikutlamch, Alat Ukdach, Nusmada, Dikutlamch, Alat Kangus was salutts, Nuyaltwa, Asutanam da, Inudixt. 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Way.
3: 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Oh.

0: So what you're saying, see if I have this correctly, is that there aren't some emotions that are positive and some emotions that are negative, which, as I said, a common belief. It's not that anger and jealousy are, it's that the positive or healthy condition is a flow state where we're getting information from the emotions that's coming to us as moods, but we're not going further into acting them out negatively. Is that what you're saying?
1: Well, it's almost like there's three states.
0: Okay.
1: There's the flowing state where I don't even have any consciousness of my anger, except that I set good boundaries. And that's it. I don't feel anger. There's nothing there that feels like anger, except I just could set good boundaries. Then there's the mood state where I realize, okay, I'm pissed right now. Yep. And then I see, well, what do I want to do with that? And then there's the state, like with rage, where I've just lost my boundaries and I'm an idiot.
0: Yeah.
1: But so each of them, you can like come back to what would that emotion be for? What is that energy about? What would you do with it? Why do you have that? It's almost like I'm doing evolutionary biology on the emotions. Why in the world would you have that? Why would you have a suicidal urge? That's a stupid idea. And then coming back and seeing what it's about. So for me, this term empath is, I would actually go into the emotions and talk to them and say, what are you about? Why would I have jealousy? Or why would I need panic? Panic's stupid. It could hurt you. Why would you need it? So in a way, I'm having the foundation of it is that there's something positive here. There's something necessary here, or we wouldn't have evolved it.
2: 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Mia, great defense once again. That's out of bounds off of Helsing.
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5: 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O Creator, you created Suit to watch over all aspects of creation, the mountains, forests, rivers, and sea. O Menachis, you are the one who gave the birds their songs. You are the one who gave the animals their furs. You are the one who provided the salmon that bring nourishment to all. O no kam chamila. O Menachis, you created our first ancestors in the land above. You provided them with spirit and with breath, and so we have life today. When they were ready, you said, look to the walls of my house. Hanging on the walls were the animal cloaks and bird cloaks. They put on these cloaks and descended to the mountain tops, following the eyelashes of the sun. O Menachis, we are here today because of you. Be in our hearts, Creator. Clear the path before us so we may walk the good road. Way.

0: In this exercise, we are going to do a chocolate meditation. I believe that we can eat any food, including chocolate, in a mindful way. All you will need is a single piece of chocolate. Begin by placing it in your hand and taking a look at this piece of chocolate. Look at it closely, as if you've never seen it before. Describe it to yourself. Notice the shape, the color, how it feels in your hand, the weight of it. Next, bring it up to your nose and take a deep whiff of the aroma. And as you inhale, notice any feelings or thoughts or emotions that pop into your mind. After you smell it, place it on your tongue and notice that first burst of flavor, how it feels as it touches your tongue, and how it begins to melt and change in form as you chew it. You may notice a little bit of a sound as you chew it. Also, as you chew, notice any kind of feelings that may pop up. They may be pleasant feelings, like I'm really enjoying this, or this chocolate is wonderful. But it also may be negative feelings, things like guilt or should statements, like I shouldn't be eating this, or it has too many calories. Whatever it is, welcome it in to your experience and just notice it. When you're ready, begin to swallow the piece of chocolate and follow the sensation as it travels down your throat and into your stomach. You have just experienced mindfully eating a bite of chocolate.
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0: The yoga of sleep is it's a new way of looking at sleep that actually brings together empirical, good hard sleep science and blends it with an old way of looking at sleep, which is a sort of sacred-based, traditional-based, even spiritual-based perspectives on night and sleep. And I think this is a very important integration. It's a very important blend, because up until now, most people who struggle with sleeplessness, with insomnia, have had only conventional medical approaches to turn to. And those are approaches that as much as they understand what goes on in the brain, for example, in sleep, they really have very little sensitivity to what goes on in what we might call the heart or the spirit during sleep. And the belief in conventional sleep medicine approaches is that when we go to sleep, it really takes us nowhere. There's nothing. In fact, the belief is that it's unconsciousness. And based on that belief, I think we've seen a tremendous surge and increase in the use of sleeping pills, because sleeping pills essentially bring us to unconsciousness. They knock us out. When we add this time-honored sacred perspective to sleep, we begin to understand that our personal subjective experience is really a critical part of what's missing. And I think it's the most important piece to understand to get us back to good, healthy sleep. And the yoga of sleep perspective, once again, does that. It teaches people to look at and honor, to look more deeply at and honor what's going on specifically in their thoughts, in their experiences, and in their hearts in terms of sleep. And in general, what the sacred perspective has taught us is that sleep is not simply unconsciousness. Though we might agree with science from a sacred perspective and say that sleep is nothingness, we know that in Eastern perspectives, the notion of nothing, in a sense, is something. It's a very great notion. It refers to the deepest part of ourselves. It refers to serenity. It refers to inner peace. And the yoga of sleep essentially teaches, it reminds us that when we go to sleep, it's sort of a gracious, natural path to take us back to our deeper selves, to take us back into the heart of peace and of serenity.
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2: 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Hes Kotstanus and Acht, the Mantlich. Which in it quickem tools. Demnish the Mantlich. 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Managais, at Ice, Scanus Ames, Scatlish, at Smith, Manakais, Shetlais, Atlanabils, and Shanam Nolsmil. Put to Hulsmil, Wakistao Lamkil, or Inu. The Mantlach, Shetlainos, Inus de Putto. This comes to Slech, Ulsmil's Childs, I got the Kurunmichdat. Shetlais, Atlanabils, and Ushanam Dulch. Inus de Quatlan Dulch, the Mantlach. Shetlainos, Atlanabdulnos. And a clinic night meal, child, stumster, I coach the curulum dad. The mantlach, a lason hut, a lace, a skiltamus, skiltam lult. Dimness the mantlach, gets hanmukul, ulas cuts the cheeses, a less cuts the cheeses, set ayuts, get alt, kibutul, this uncutstelt hult, skin in the hickmish, who set a let camp kitchudil. Shetlais, and Ustanum Sulchmil, at last Ikilkdomus, Ulchens, Shetlais, Priam Kitudil, Ulas Kotstest.

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4: Okay, here's a story about a bear, about a black bear, and a woman who was weeding in her garden while she was planting potatoes. The story happened to a lady who was a Moody, related to Charlie and Johnny Moody. It happened some time ago, but it's still something worth thinking about. So one day, a woman was in her potato patch. She was in her potato patch. Well, this woman, she was weeding. And she hears this noise. There's something on the other side of the fence. The other side of the klach. You know, well, they had their this klach all around that place. So this thing on the other side of the klach, he stands up, and it's a klach, a black bear. Well, this klach, he goes and just stands there, watches her, looking towards this woman, this chnas. And then he goes and he breaks down the klach, breaks down the fence. Well, he comes right towards her. He's working, coming closer up to the woman, up to the chnas. Well, this bear, he really scared this tlah. He just scared that woman so bad that, well, she peed in the pail that she'd been using to weed. I was scared so bad. Then when the bear got right to her, she took the pail and she threw that pail right in the face of the bear and splashed it all over the face. Well, that tlah, he stopped. Flipped head for tail, turned his body right around, and he left her. Wallis. You'd say, tikuchum. He's shaking his head. So there's a story about what to do when you run into a bear, if you have time and a pail handy. I'll tell it again, all in Nuchalk. Alasmawa chason. Ashi ishknas. 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Why, ilkstach. And that's the end of that story. I don't recommend ever trying that, but if it happens, you let us know and we'll tell your story on the radio too. Why?
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1: Interview with Amanda and Albert Thywallis at their home on January 16th, 1986. Could you tell us what your Indian names are again?
2: Nunanta. Musa has questioned us. Himuslai has questioned us. Qual si canta?
3: Qual si canta? 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
2: Os clãs da esperta.
3: Que se vocês estão no alguém mano?
2: Stand is se no game. Ik ben gelijk te met ik de maand. 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
3: Paljom.
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3: denk dat ik in de bank is. Gaat zich de moest die maandags. We can not put, we can not put some toy with a bank to those.
2: and I gathered the stamps. I'm not getting like meat. I'm not getting like meat. I'm not getting like meat. I'm not getting like meat. I'm not getting like meat. I'm not getting like meat. I'm not getting like meat. I'm not getting like meat. I'm not getting like meat. I'm not getting like meat. I'm not getting like meat. I'm not getting like meat. I'm not getting like meat. I'm not getting like meat. I'm not getting like meat. I'm not getting like meat. I'm not getting like meat. I'm not getting like meat. I'm not getting like meat. I'm not getting like meat. I'm not getting like meat. I'm not getting like meat. I'm not getting like meat. I'm not getting like meat. I'm not getting like meat. I'm not getting like meat. I'm not getting like meat. I'm not getting like meat. I'm not getting like meat. I'm not getting like meat. I'm not getting like meat. I'm not getting like meat. I'm not getting like meat. I'm not getting like meat. I'm not getting like meat. I'm not getting like meat. I'm not getting like meat. I'm not getting like meat. I'm not

0: Tito, ich möchte sonst die
1: I was in a club. I was in a club. I was in a club. I was in a club. I was in a club. I was in a club. I was in a club. I was in a club. I was in a club. I was in a club. I was in a club. I was in a club. I was in a club. I was in a club. I was in a club. I was in a club. I was in a club. I was in a club. I was in a club. I was in a club. I was in a club. I was in a club. I was in a club. I was in a club. I was in a club. I was in a club. I was in a club. I was in a club. I was in a club. I was in a club. I was in a club. I was in a club. I was in a club. I was in a club. I was in a club. I was in a club. I was in a club. I was in a club. I was in a club. I was in a club. I was in a club. I was in a club. I was in a club. I was in a club. I was in a club. I was in a club. I was in a club. I was in a club. I was in a club. I was in a club. I was in a club. I was in a club. I was in a club. I was in a club. I was in a club. I was in a club. I was in a club. I was in a club. I was in a club. I was in a club. I was in a club. I was in a club. I was in a club.

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0: 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The Sons of God, these must Masalanit. Four brothers. 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That's all the Balakulas telling them. It's a Tito, Salatina. 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A question of petition is Mussolini, what? Ask pay away most. My huge smart, the cocked, some smana, why? Said ice. 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And I don't study to cook swine. 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Was I? Don't study to ask out. We hit to get Sisha Ich, don't you? My dress squats that way. Say Ich, which I go party now. But I'm stuck. And I'll be with the Hawaii. Chawishu stomta.
1: Chawishu?
0: Chem kwaluk ostu. My good ex. 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Chem salut. Uskatom tinus chem tadai. 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Uskatu silike. Every day. Stubborn.
1: Yeah.
0: Stubborn. Hands.
1: Hands.
0: Oh. Why it looks neat to the quiet. Stubborn now to walk the top of the
1: house.
0: Hands out or out. We should I start. I go. Slash. It's like a meaning stick. What's that Leonard at the start? He's my last one. I said, she wanted to hear she died. She said, I want to cook here. And she wanted to hear me. I promised her that I was going to make it. Ik heb een dame in het Some was and biggest sales store, eh? That you could all not send us a salon to dames or such. Peck feeds lot of lads. I'm standing out, too. So I see you need to

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3: Hello, friends. My name's Tammy Simon, and I'm the founder of Sounds True, Insights at the Edge. 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In this episode of Insights at the Edge, my guest is Dr. Judith Orloff. Dr. Judith Orloff is a New York Times bestselling author, psychiatrist, and a leading voice in the fields of medicine, psychiatry, empathy, and intuitive development. She's a member of the UCLA Psychiatric Clinical Faculty and has been called the godmother of the empath movement. Her book, With Sounds True, The Empath's Survival Guide, Life Strategies for Sensitive People, was a breakthrough book that has helped tens of thousands of empaths claim their sensitivities and learn how to care for themselves. She's the author of Thriving as an Empath, the creator of the Empath's Empowerment Deck, and Judith has written a new book. It's called The Genius of Empathy, Practical Skills to Heal Your Sensitive Self, Your Relationships, and the World, with a foreword by His Holiness the Dalai Lama. This is what we'll be talking about, The Genius of Empathy. Judith, welcome.
4: Thank you. Good to be here. Hi, everyone.
3: All right here at the start, tell me about this title, The Genius of Empathy, the title itself.
4: Yeah, The Genius of Empathy is about empathy as a healing power that you can tap into to create a genius in your life and to be able to shift the energy in your body to heal personally, through your relationships, or the world. Usually empathy is spoken about more as an abstract concept or something that you show once, but I'm talking about it as a practice that you have every day to increase your open-heartedness and your healing abilities in your own body and with others.
3: You know, it's interesting that you said to increase your open-heartedness, because as I was engaging with the genius of empathy, that's what I felt again and again. I felt this impact happening right at the level of the heart. And this may be kind of like a very obvious question, but what is the connection between the physical organism of the heart, the energetic heart center, and empathy?
4: Well, empathy opens the heart. It's one of the actions that we can take to open our heart and to shift out of an overactive mind, because there's the mind that probably won't want to have a lot of empathy because it feels justified in being right and staying hurt and not wanting to heal. But learning how to shift, and this is what I want to teach people, to shift out of the overactive mind into a state of empathy, which in turn opens the heart and creates healing inside of you. If you're feeling anxious, let's say, and you perform an empathic act, that will trigger your own healing and your own warmth from the heart chakra, which will extend throughout the body.
3: Well, you mentioned you want to help people who have overactive minds. So this, I think, is a good place for us to start our conversation. So many of us find us, especially at this time when change is happening so quickly and there feels like there's so much acceleration, disruption, whether it's insomnia or we're caught worrying, what would you suggest at that moment in time we're aware of that and we want to shift to more of an empathic way of feeling ourselves?
4: Yeah, so that's a beautiful way of phrasing it, because you want to be aware of yourself, first of all. You want to have an awareness of your body's energies and where you're at. And if you're feeling empathy overwhelm, or you're feeling like you're overthinking, then you could consciously say to yourself, I'm going to shift now out of my head into my heart And you could begin to practice self-empathy, which is one of the chapters in the book. And it's about showing yourself empathy for whatever happened that day. You can always start with the day in a very concrete way and say, you know, you did a great job in a hard situation. It's okay that it didn't turn out perfectly. No, you did a great job. Or even though you said something that you regret, you can always go back to the person and make an amends. Now, that's the beauty of self-empathy, but it's about self-soothing and bringing this balm of empathy to yourself, to your poor, overworked mind, and to shift out of that into the heart so that you can forgive yourself and clear your energy and do something nice. If you're overthinking at 3 a.m. and you're wanting to calm down, this is a way to shift your energy so that you could find that peace and calm within.
3: Now, Judas, you use this interesting phrase, if you're feeling empathy overwhelm. Can you tell me more? What is that?
4: Yes. Well, I'm a psychiatrist and an empath. And so I both have the scientific knowledge and the being an empath. And I know very well as an empath what empathy overwhelm is. It's when too many things are coming at you too fast. There's sights, smells, sounds, people, movement, demands, sounds. You know, it's just excessive stimulation. That's a very painful state. And I get into that state in airports. If I'm in airport for too long, that's my vulnerable point. But it's a very painful kind of thing, and you don't want to be in it for too long. So if you're an empath or if you have empathy and you notice that you're overloaded, as soon as you possibly can, you need to stop, go into your room, close the door, take a breath, maybe close the shades if the light is too intense, and just begin to get quiet so there's no excessive input coming in. And while you're being quiet, you're saying nice things to yourself and you're putting your hand on your heart and shifting into an empathic state with your own body, like really feeling how tired you are and telling yourself it's okay. Now is the time you're going to repair and replenish right now. And so begin the repair process through this time of being alone and showing yourself self-empathy. And decreasing all the stimuli. That's important.
3: You mentioned, Judith, that you're both a psychiatrist and an empath. When did you first discover, oh, I'm an empath, and name it as such?
4: I discovered I was an empath as a little girl, but I didn't have the word for it, so I had no idea what it was. And I was very sensitive. I would feel things coming from people. I would know certain intuitive things. I couldn't go into crowded places or shopping malls. I'd go in feeling fine and walk out exhausted or with some ache or pain I didn't have before or anxious. And I didn't really understand what was going on. I just knew I wasn't good in those places. And so I would talk to my mother, who was a doctor, and she said, dear, just get a thicker skin. You need a thicker skin. You need to be stronger in this world. And so I was left with nothing, really. I was left alone. I was an only child, and I didn't know what to make of being an empath. And it wasn't until many years later, really, where I through my own work with myself and my own therapy and learning about various aspects of energy and my spiritual practice of Taoism, I began to understand things in energetic terms, and then it's much easier to explain what's going on with an empath as an empath. And I began using that word, you know, around that time. And also in Star Trek, they used it in one episode. I remember this beautiful Deanna Troi, the character. I loved her. And she would always feel, she was feeling into everything like an empath does. And so it was, put in the media. I forget what year that was, but it was. I heard it there too, and it made a lot of sense.
3: What enabled you to start relating to your sensitivity, not as some kind of fault, like, oh, you should get a thicker skin, but something that you felt you could claim and that had genius in it.
4: Yeah. Well, I spent a lot of years running from my sensitivities. So I got involved with, you know, in my adolescence, drugs and everything to shut it off. I wasn't, you know, at all making peace with it. But because of, you know, many of the mentors in my life who have taught me a lot of wisdom, and I really was learning that in order for me to be whole, it was not only okay, but a beautiful thing for me to incorporate my empathy and my intuition into my life. And then I had to do it to be whole, and I had to do it to be me. And so it was through that kind of loving support and empathy that, you know, I came into my own and my own power, and I was ready for it, you know, later on in life, you know, which was, you know, in probably in my early 30s, no, late 20s, I began really working with it a little bit more and owning it. But I didn't own it for a long time because I was brought up in a way to believe that it was weird and it was strange and you don't want to show people that. So, but now it's a whole different world, you know, for me, because it's a beautiful thing that I want to encourage everyone to develop. If you're an empath, if you're listening to this and you want to develop your empathy, wherever you are on the empathy spectrum, either in the center where you're happy for other people's happiness or you're sad for other people's sadness, or up on the spectrum to an empath where you're an emotional sponge and you tend to absorb the energy of others or the stress of others, but you need to learn techniques on how to center yourself so you don't experience empathy fatigue. That's the skill. One thing is to feel empathy. The other is to work with it in a healthy, boundaried way. And then, you know, I began owning it, and certainly with my books, seeing the response of all the people who have been in the closet about this and similar paths to my own. I mean, we're amazingly similar. And how it feels to come into your empath power when you've been so ashamed of it all your life. It's a wonderful, wonderful thing. So I see all the good that comes from it and the liberation that comes from it. And you don't have to be an empath. This book is about four empaths, and it's for everyone. There are different kinds of empathy you might have, or your spouse or your friend might have cognitive empathy. That's an empathy more that comes to the mind, where I'm sorry that happened to you. You know, my heart is, I'm with you, you know, with that. Not so much my heart. That would be an emotional empath or emotional empathy. But some people just have cognitive empathy, and that's great. And they don't want to develop anything else. And that's fine, too. You go to the kind of empathy that most moves you and makes you feel whole. Empathy is a very alive force inside your body once you begin to activate it. And you begin to know it as an energy that you work with in a healing sense.
3: Now, there's a lot to go into here, Judith. So I want to begin with these four styles of empathy that you introduce in The Genius of Empathy. You briefly just mentioned the cognitive style, the person who thinks empathically.
4: Yeah.
3: Describe that person to me, and let's go through all four styles, and maybe tell me like the gifts and the challenges, if you will, of each style, if that's okay.
4: Yes, the cognitive empath. I love cognitive empathy. In fact, I use the four types are cognitive empathy, emotional empathy, intuitive empathy, and spiritual empathy. They're just places from which we come naturally when we view other people, or you can have more than one. And I love cognitive empathy. It's a little bit easier than the other ones. It really is, because it doesn't demand as much of you in terms of being boundaried and taking actions for self-care. Cognitive empathy is where you can be with someone with your mind, and then it stays in your mind. No, but You know, many analytic people have cognitive empathy. There are a lot of engineers, attorneys, I don't mean to stereotype, but people who are brilliant in their minds, you know, they love the cognitive empathy. You know, they love, you know, it makes them feel good about themselves, as it should. And it's a way to communicate to other people. The only problem is with cognitive empathy, the downside is if you're listening to your spouse, let's say, talking about, you know, some emotional event that happened, and the cognitive empath might come in and offer a solution too quickly. And that's a problem because it cuts off the experience of the person expressing what they're going through. And so when I work with cognitive empaths, I, you know, teach them to maybe go a little slower with the solutions and just allow the person to be for a while, you know, and express themselves, not forever. You don't want to let someone go on forever because that's, you have to put a limit to empathy. But you don't want to start saying solutions when the person is crying, you know, or you just want to pace it a little bit differently. So, and the cognitive empath is grounded.

0: on in their life, and your heart opens to them, and your body starts getting closer to them, and you're gushing with warm, loving feelings for them. But the downside of that is that you also may be absorbing their pain, which may be coming in with that beautiful openness that you're showing with them. But the primary mode of emotional empathy is through the heart, and it's through the emotions. The downside is, of course, emotional overload. And so you need to learn how to set boundaries, set time limits for listening with empathy, only listen to one subject at a time. I always encourage people who are developing empathic communication skills to stick to one subject at a time, one topic, because it's too overwhelming. If you start, the door opens and you start going into everything that's bothering you, you'll never get through to the other person. It's one issue at a time, to be patient with that and communicate it that way. And the next kind of empathy is intuitive empathy, where you intuitively relate to people. You sense your gut feeling. You sense an aha or a knowing, or you get information about people, clairvoyant information, or any kind of intuitive information that gives you more of an insight into the person. That just me. Be who you are. But the downside of that is that you can go on intuitive overload, where many of my patients have just said, you know, I've opened up, but now there's too much information coming in too fast. And so you want to be able to have an inner dialogue with yourself and say, please slow it down. This is a bit too fast for me. And you can do that. You could have an inner dialogue, or you, depending on your spiritual views, you could connect with, you know, the creator to talk to, because from my vantage point, there is a creator and the one, the Tao, you know, the one path in Taoism. So it's something I connect to regularly. You know,
1: and then the fourth style, Judith, spiritual?
0: The fourth style is the spiritual empathy, which is seeing the best in people, connecting with their connection to the heart and what's beautiful, and giving and service. And a lot of clergy are spiritual empaths. It's just more of a spiritually oriented lens through which you see the world.
1: Now, interestingly, as you went through these four types, what I noticed, and you said this, is you could be more than one. I mean, how would you identify yourself? Which of these types applies? Maybe you could rank them for us, for yourself.
0: Rank them?
1: That must mean that I have some kind of cognitive empathy, that I want them ranked, but we'll get to me in a moment. Let's start with you.
0: I could rank them. I've never done it before, but probably intuitive empathy is number one. For me, emotional empathy is number two. Spiritual empathy, oh, that's a hard one, because that would be probably up with number one. And cognitive empathy, probably number four. For me.
1: So it's interesting, right? So it's interesting, as you approached it and these four styles, you were very high in three of them, actually. So that's interesting, because listeners may also have that response in listening to these empathic styles, that they're very highly resonant with one, two, or three, perhaps, styles, maybe even all four, who knows?
0: Right. And it's important to know the styles of your family or your friends, too, so you know how you can interrelate with them.
1: What's the downside? We didn't cover that, of the spiritual or divining empathic type.
0: They risk getting ill, because they are so giving in almost a martyr-like sense, that they give too much of their energy and they become depleted and they could become ill, but they might see it in a way that this is just the price you pay for loving. And I don't happen to agree with that. I think you could be extremely compassionate and empathic without sacrificing your own health But the downside

0: side is the sacrifice of the health and well-being and feeling that that's just part of the job description.
1: So in listening to you talk about, in general, the downsides of many different aspects of empathy, it seems like this, whether it's overwhelm or overgiving or overextending to the point of being a martyr, and you're saying, oh, you're allowed to have boundaries. In fact, you need to have boundaries. You need to take care of yourself. Give us some of Judith Orloff's empath toolbox for having the boundaries I need to feel this much.
0: Being able to say no is very important. And to be able to say no is how you, if you say it with empathy, I could say an empathic no, oh, I wish I could do this, but I really can't because I'm just too tired and I need to go to bed. You know, I could say it like that, or I can't do that. You're asking way too much of me. Don't you know how tired I am? You know, so there, you feel the different tones of voice and where I would be coming from. So if you want to express a boundary, if you can do it from your heart at the same time as saying no, that's very important. But you have to learn how to say no. You have to learn how to set limits. And you have to kind of grow up in the sense that, you know, I know many empaths are afraid of disappointing people. You know, they always want to please people and they're afraid and can't tolerate if somebody is disappointed. And this is just part of being an adult. You are going to disappoint people. You are. It's just part of the package of saying no. You know, someone might want you to do something really badly, but you're unable to do it. They'll be disappointed. It's not the end of the world. But it's something to get used to and familiar with so you can tolerate it. Because sometimes people who are overgivers, they just sense a little tad of disappointment and all of a sudden they're overgiving again because they can't tolerate it. So it's just something to remember, and it's okay. You're going to disappoint people. We're, you know, grown up adults here, and you want to be able to accept that you need to set the boundaries. You know, and sometimes with people you love, you can't be on call, you know, all the time for the people around you. No, you'll never survive in terms of empathy. You'll be so tired all the time. And so you have to find a balance in your life with empathy. Empathy isn't about saying yes to everything. And I think people misconstrue it. It's about saying yes when you can and it feels right, and saying no when you're unable to give, except in extreme situations. Sometimes, you know, a loved one will get horribly ill and you need to be there, and it's beyond your energy level at that time, but you make the sacrifice because it's necessary in that situation. But apart from emergencies like that, you have to find more balance for yourself. So giving and empathy can be joyful and it can feel good. It's not meant to be a burden. It's meant to be a healing force that comes through you. So when you set the boundaries, I hope you can feel good about them, as many people feel guilty to set a boundary because they were taught growing up that that's not okay to set a boundary, that it's selfish, and that you always have to do what other people ask of you, which is not true. That is not what I teach. No, it's about doing what you can to help yourself, to help others, to help the world, and knowing when you've hit your limit. And knowing how to take care of yourself at that moment to find yourself again. You know, if you get lost or if you get so tired, you can't function, you have to come back to yourself. And the beauty of empathy is that you can start over and over again. I mean, and it's not like I feel empathy all the time, every minute. I mean, some days I just feel like I failed terribly in that day because it just, nothing seemed to have gone well and my empathy was waning. And so what I do at those moments, and we'll all hit those moments, you know, is that I get a good night's sleep. I just need to sleep. Sleep is replenishing for me. And then I start over the next day in a beginner's mind. You know, I say, please let me follow the path, you know, and find my heart again now that I'm rested and begin to show empathy again. So it's okay to have bad days where you can't show any empathy. It just happens.
1: Judith, you mentioned this notion of empathy being on a spectrum. And I think that's really useful because we've been talking quite a bit in this conversation so far about the empathic person, the person who's extremely high in empathy. Let's put them on one end. Can you articulate, describe the whole spectrum, the empathy spectrum?
0: Yes. The other end of the spectrum is the part where people have no empathy. They have empathy deficient disorders. And there's a chapter in the book on people with empathy deficient disorders because you need to know about them. They're the narcissist, sociopath, and psychopath. And you have to know the signs and symptoms of who these people are so you can identify them right away and not get involved with them no matter how much they love bomb you, because they send out incredible energy of love all the time, which is crazily confusing to people, you know, because they have no idea. The people have been starved for love. They feel this love bombing and then they're connected. And these people have no capacity for empathy. And I want you to know that. And I know some of you are listening, have experienced that. You've had your experience with the narcissist or the sociopath. The sociopath is somebody who, you know, basically doesn't obey the laws and is always scheming and trying to get you involved with schemes and stealing people's money and not caring and having no conscience because they have no empathy. No, or the narcissist who seduces you into a relationship, and then the minute you're hooked in, then they become cold, withholding, and punishing, and start gaslighting you and make you think you're crazy. And you know, if you have empathy, you just want to try and understand them. No, but what happens is that you start blaming yourself and you start thinking, it's my fault, I'm lacking something. And so your self-esteem goes down. So these are very toxic people to get involved with, who are full-fledged. They're people with, let's say, narcissistic traits. That's different than being a full-fledged narcissist. As you could work more with that, there's more of an openness with people who have those traits. They could go to therapy and they don't blame you as all their problems. The other kind of narcissist blames you. If you go into therapy, it's useless because most of the time, because they'll blame you. They'll go in, oh no, they're the problem, not me. I'm fine. And so you can't do anything with that really in therapy. You can't go anywhere with it. So you want to be aware as empathic people not to get involved with these people. And if you are involved with them, to have a strategy in terms of how to deal with them. But sometimes, like if you have a narcissistic boss, you know, it's very hard. That's one of the hardest situations because you can't really assert yourself because you're not in an equal position with them. But what you can do is lower your expectations and not go to them for any kind of emotional nurturing and frame things in terms of ways that it will serve them. Then they might do something you want, but it's, you know, who wants to live that way? So I always suggest if you can find another job, because there's no working with the person, you know, it's not going to change. It's just going to get worse. So those are people to be aware of when you're developing your empathy, because you want to move towards people who are going to support your empathy, who are trustworthy, who aren't going to say, oh, you're so sensitive, why don't you try to get stronger? Or you're crazy, you know, why don't you change the way you're thinking, you know, or you're stupid, you know, and empathic people might say, oh, they didn't mean to say that. They were just under a stressful day. And no, they did mean to say that. So I really would like everyone to be aware of these types at the bottom of the spectrum. Then in the middle of the spectrum, that's everyday empathy that humans have, not necessarily empaths, but humans. And it's a beautiful form of empathy. Oh, I'm so sorry that, you know, you hurt yourself on that, you know, or people who are just good people and they want to, you know, give you a little love if something happened, you know, or if somebody's happy, you can feel happy along with them. You know, my happiness is your happiness. There's no greater happiness in the world to get to that place. It's a beautiful place to get to. And you want to be able to share that. And then higher up on the spectrum, as we discussed, are the highly sensitive people and the empaths.
2: 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With her new book, The Genius of Empathy, Dr. Orloff draws on insights from neuroscience, energy medicine, and psychology to bring readers an action-oriented guidebook to connecting more fully and genuinely with others. 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

0: Now, I think this idea of the spectrum is really, really useful, and I want to ask a couple more questions about it. It seems to me that one of the places where people can get a little like, I'm not quite sure, is when the person has some traits of empathy deficient syndrome disorder, but they're not full blown. It's not like, it's not a lost cause. But there, I don't quite know. Should I give up on this person or should I give them another chance? How would you discern that?
1: If they were willing to go to therapy with you and actually work on the issues, or go to some kind of a coach or counselor, and they were willing to, and when they arrived, they didn't blame you, that they were willing to look at their part in what was going on. If they were, then I would give them another chance. If they say, no, I'm not willing to go, but everything will be fine, I would be suspicious.
0: And then that place in the middle, the person who finds themselves someplace in the middle. And quite honestly, I'm going to put myself there just as a way to bring myself forward here honorably and confessionally. Wouldn't it be good to read books like The Genius of Empathy and develop more empathy and go further towards that high level of empathy? Wouldn't that be a good thing? Or is it fine? I'm someplace kind of in the middle, and that's okay. I've got other ways I'm interacting with the world. What do you think?
1: Only if you're attracted to go up the spectrum. This is something you're drawn to do. It's not something you should do. You don't have to have any empathy. It depends if you're drawn to it. You don't have to. It wouldn't be a very happy way to live, and your relationships wouldn't be that good. But if you're in the center, you're happy with the center, stay in the center. It's a beautiful place to be, the center. One place isn't necessarily better than the other. It just depends what you're meant to do and how you're meant to develop. If you have an attraction to, becoming an empath, then you're going to be going up. It'll pull you. You'll feel attracted to learning about it a little bit more. And you may not want to go all the way up. You might want to go partially up, but you don't want to go down. All right. But what you do want to do is recognize those people who are at the bottom of that spectrum. You can't afford not to. But the middle, Tammy, is a great place to be. And this empathy, however it expresses itself, is a beautiful healing force. And whatever suits your body and your being, then that's it.
0: And how much do you think of wherever we fall on this spectrum is something genetic versus just what we've learned, what we've experienced, how we've potentially covered over our heart in different ways for different reasons?
1: Yeah, in the book, I talk about trauma because trauma can glaze over the empathy and glaze over the feeling. And so you want to be able to look at past traumas, whatever they may be, in order to try and heal, through trauma-informed techniques, how to open up again. It's about reopening after the trauma, and it's a very tender process, and part of that reopening can mean reconnecting to your empathy. But it's a sensitive, beautiful process that if you want to open it up again, then you can. You definitely can.
0: Do you think that there's any genetic root for people who are on the empathy deficiency majorly side of the spectrum? Is there a genetic cause of that? Because then I feel more empathy for them, just to say.
1: Yeah, there's some research that shows that it may be genetically passed on in generations. And so that's a possibility. It's not only temperament and it's not only environment. And so heredity is thought to be one of the main factors involved, heredity. And so there could be a genetic component to this, definitely. And so that allows you to have more empathy with them.
0: Yes, it does for
1: Yeah.
0: people who are on the far end of the deficiency part of the spectrum. It does.
1: Yes. Interesting. Yeah, that's true. However, it doesn't change in a practical way in your life. For those of you who do want to develop empathy, your involvement with these people, you know, it's just really dangerous. And I just want to warn you, because they're very seductive people and they're not good for you if you want to develop empathy. If you want to keep the relationship superficial and fun, they could be a lot of fun. You can go out with a narcissist and, you know, have a grand old time, but they're not going to connect to your heart.
0: I want to share with you, Judith, the two big transformations, if you will, that happened for me in reading The Genius of Empathy. And they're both profound. And I want to bring them forward as gifts to our listeners, and those gifts who may be those listeners who maybe find themselves someplace in that middle part of the spectrum. One has to do with how empathy can help us release long-standing resentments, stored resentments. And you teach about this quite a bit. Can you talk about that and how this healing force of empathy can really shift grievances we've been carrying?
1: Yes, that it's almost counterintuitive that empathy can do that. But if you're carrying around a lot of resentments for a lot of years, you're going to be very heavy and weighed down, and you're going to be carrying so much stuff, you're not going to be able to be clear and free in the moment. But the way, a way to begin to release a resentment is to attempt to have empathy for the person who did the harm. It's not for their act, whatever they did, if they betrayed you, if they harmed you, whatever it is, you don't forgive that unless you want to. But that's not what I'm talking about. You forgive the suffering and the crippling that's within them that would cause them to do such a thing. And why would you want to have empathy for them? The reason is, if you can stretch to that point out of your mind would say, this is ridiculous. You don't want to have empathy for them ever. But your heart, if you can stretch and just say, I have empathy for that poor soul who, you know, can't at all find love and is so harmful. If you could find even a little bit, what happens is that person begins to drift off away from you so that you're not thinking about them. You release them energetically. And that is so important so that you're lighter and freer and happier. And it takes that stretch to find empathy for something about them that will allow them to drift back off far away from you. And you will experience that as a chill and as a lightening of your load. And that's what you want. But it is a stretch from the mind to the heart and making that choice, even saying the words, if you don't even 100% believe them, but to say, I forgive you for being so wounded and so hurt that you did these things. You know, and then you're going to feel something. You know, I could talk about it, but it's an experiential kind of liberation. So you have to actually do it. And there is resistance in the mind to doing it. So, you know, which is neither here nor there. There's so much resistance in the mind to doing so many things that you could just try it and then see what your experience is.
0: I noticed in using the word empathy, like I have empathy for the pain you were in when this event happened, for the suffering you were going through, for everything in your life that brought you to that moment where you acted that way. When I went about it with that focus on empathy, it shifted it for me differently than other quote unquote forgiveness exercises I've done.
1: Mm-hmm. In what way did it shift it?
0: I just felt a lot of understanding for the person and sort of respect for their human struggle. Like, oh, they're this struggling human. And that's all they could do in that moment. And empathy was the doorway. So that's, I think, part of what you're pointing out. Now, I want to read a quote from The Genius of Empathy about letting go of resentments that I didn't fully understand and have you explain it to us. And here's the quote. A tricky part of healing resentments is that you must be willing to release them. And resentments also must be willing to release you. Resentments have a life of their own. And you went on to compare them to a barnacle in some way. And I thought, what does that mean, that resentments also must be willing to release you, to release me? What does that mean?
1: It's a two-way street here. There's you and there's a resentment. The resentment isn't some inner object. It's a very alive being that's connected to you in the sense that it's an energy that has grown over the years. And so it has a certain resonance. And so in an odd way, it has to be ready to release you, because it's liking being attached to you. The resentment likes it. But for you to let go of that, you could let go in your own self, and you could ask the resentment to please go on its way and let go of you. And I have never experienced a problem with that. They're willing to go. They only, you know, want you if you're not if you're suffering. They're not too interested in people who are awake and compassionate and empathic. They want to go on to something else. That's just my experience of it.
0: That's very interesting. So you're almost making analogous a resentment to like an energetic life form of some kind. That's very interesting.
1: Yeah. They're powerful. They're worth working with. They really are. Everyone who's listening, you don't want to be too unconcerned about them. You know, you want to keep balance in your body, and building up a bunch of resentments is going to create a lot of problems for you in terms of your energetic balance and your health and your emotional well-being.
0: Could you maybe give me an example, Judith, whether it was someone you worked with or something from your own experience where you had the sense of, oh, the resentment is itself some kind of energetic being that needs to move on?
1: Yeah, I mean, just from my early life, my very first boyfriend, who I was so in love with, he was my first experience, with love. And he essentially, after 2 years of professing love, of acting love, and, he dumped me for a cheerleader at school. And without any words, and never gave me any explanation, no closure, nothing. I had no idea what happened. I just was walking down the street and I saw them making out in a car. And this just, as young girls tend to be very sensitive, and I was just stricken by this. And, I was resentful for many, many, many years, and hurt and resentful of him. And then at a certain point, when I was 30, he contacted me and said, can we get together and talk? As he never talked to me about this. And I said, sure. And we went to the Rose Cafe in Venice. And he says, it was the worst mistake in my life to, have broken up with you. In his life, he'd become a heroin addict and all these things happened to him. And he kind of wanted to fire up our relationship again, in some way. And speaking to him, which was never going to happen because I could never trust him. I would never trust anyone again who treated me in that way. But I had the resentment. But then suddenly when I heard his backstory and I got a bigger picture, and I asked him, why did you break up with me? What happened? And he said, I just wanted to be popular and you weren't popular. And teenagers, what I have more, in retrospect, understanding of it now. It might sound like a little example, but to me, it really shaped my life because it made me so afraid to get in relationships again, because I felt so hurt. And I found empathy for him in that conversation, and any attachment I had to the hurt, because I was still attached to the hurt of it, it's kind of just drifted off. And I was so happy for that, like we had reached a closure.
0: Right. The other point that I wanted to emphasize about this healing power of empathy in our lives that I'm learning from you has to do with applying what you call self-empathy. And of course, like many people, I've learned a lot over the years about self-compassion and even about self-acceptance. But I noticed the way you described self empathy opened me up to something different. And I'm going to see if I can point to it and then maybe you can expand upon it. So I think in the past, when I've practiced self-compassion, I've like done things to like send myself loving energy, or I've talked to myself in a loving tone of voice, and I've put my hand on my heart. So I've done all these actions and I've said, many people in the world feel this way, and I've said things, to reassure myself. There's something when I just kind of was reading The Genius of Empathy and practicing self-empathy. It was, Tammy, I get what you're going through. Makes sense. It's tough. I empathize with you. There was like a directness and just being with it and it just being like, it's okay. So I wonder if maybe you can say more about this notion of self-empathy and how perhaps it's a little different than ways we've learned self-compassion.
1: Right. It's a subtle difference. But self-empathy is a tuning with the self. Compassion is showing compassion for the self. It's different. The attuning is to become one with. It's like a musical instrument. You become one with yourself, and when you're showing empathy, it resonates. And so it's a bit of a different posture than I'm going to show myself compassion. My hand will come here and I will, it comes more from the outside as opposed to the attuning with the self. And, a lot of people are afraid of empathy and they criticize empathy. There have been books called, Against Empathy, because they said it's not as safe as compassion. Compassion, you don't get burnout, you don't get drained. And what they don't consider is that with empathy, you have to learn self-care tools. You have to learn how to set boundaries. You have to learn how not to merge with people when it's not appropriate and to take on their issues. It's not just like you have empathy and it's just hanging there. You have to learn to work with it. So it's a bit different than compassion. And whichever you are drawn to, again, some people are drawn to the deep attunement of empathy, and the self-empathy is so surprising, because it's hard. It's harder than one might think because I can have empathy for you, but for myself, or what some a lot of people find is harder with oneself. But when one has that, when you're alone with yourself and you're attuning to yourself and you're feeling that empathy, it's very deep and complete, and it has a different quality than the compassion, but they're both part of the picture.
0: Can you tell me what you mean using this word attuning? What does that mean, empathically attuning to yourself?
1: Becoming one with. It's as if, imagine you have a vibration or a vibratory instrument inside of you, and you're trying to mesh with that tune, the attunement, the same tone. And so by feeling the same tone as what's going on inside, you become one with it. So when I tune into people, for instance, I can feel the tone inside of them and resonate with it as part of my empathy. It's a way of kind of getting on their wavelength so I can feel their experience.
0: And how about with yourself? If you're suffering for whatever reason and you know you need self-empathy, how do you go about that, Judith?
1: Oh, I just stop. And I just close, again, I'm close the door and be by myself. I've just learned that as an only child, that that's how I replenish. Close the door, be by myself, cry if necessary, because that's a form of self-empathy, is allowing the tears to flow. It's very healing to cry. I feel very positive about most forms of crying, where I'll cry, I'll moan, I'll go in the fetal position in bed. I'll either go to sleep, and I'll finally eventually go on my meditation cushion. I'll end up there. And I'll just say to myself, you know, this was really hard today. You know, this was really, really hard. And I'm sorry you had to go through it. But, you know, you'll find a way to work through it with this person or whatever. If you had a difficult encounter with somebody, you know, it'll work out. It'll work out. And so it's attuning with the self. It's not just saying positive words. It's about making it all okay within, that you're okay and you'll work it out. This is life, you know, and it's a way of, you know, maybe hugging the self. Maybe that's a little too simplistic, but it's about being there for you.
0: One of the things I wanted to ask you about, Judith, is, you ready for this? Your vision for training contemporary psychiatrists, given the fact that here you are on the faculty at UCLA, what do you think needs to happen in terms of the evolution of the training of psychiatrists, informed by everything you now know about the healing power of empathy?
1: Mm-hmm. Well, that's what I do. I supervise, you know, a couple of residents each year, and I help them with their patients. And so I teach them how to incorporate empathy and intuition into their work directly with patients. So we have the patient as the example, and then they apply it, and then they come back to me. So it's a wonderful experience for both of us. And they're very grateful to have those skills to take into their practice when they graduate. But I think in terms of medical education, you know, we need to have more speakers about empathy. I know in my medical training, I didn't get a lot. I hardly got any teaching and guidance about this. But to have more dialogue about it, people used to think, and they may still think in a way, that either you're in your mind or you're somewhere else. You know, you can't have both intuition and your mind. You have to make a choice, and you really don't. You know, I'm proof of it through, you know, almost 30 years of practice. You know, I integrate my intuition, my empathy with my traditional background. I love my traditional background. I have incredible memory for it, and I apply it with people, you know, and so it's not like it's just in the past, but it's integrating all of this in making beautiful practitioners, those who are interested in this kind of training. So just making it more available, you know, and making it part of the curriculum, you know, as people go through the 4 years of medical school. I think that's probably the next step. I think it's going there.
0: I wonder how many people end up in a psychiatrist's office experiencing various kinds of empathic overwhelm and other ways that they don't feel mentally well. And it's the result of not learning the kinds of skills that you teach in your teaching work and your books. What do you think about that?
1: It's true. It's true. And they get misdiagnosed. And then they get treated with medications they may not need to be on. You know, if they were diagnosed as being an empath or on empathic overwhelm in the first place, if that diagnosis was even considered in the list of diagnoses, it could save patients a lot of misdiagnosis and suffering. If somebody's an empath on overload, that's very different than generalized anxiety disorder, you see, and people will get misdiagnosed and be given Valium and set off, you know, and who knows how long it will take to get off of it. Valium doesn't treat this issue. You have to learn some of the tools that I'm talking about in terms of setting boundaries and self-care and learning when to tune into yourself when you go over that line of you can't take anymore that day. You need to really practice self-care. You have to, it takes some skills to learn how to do that, but it's really important and so to diagnose people properly. Otherwise, you don't want to go down the mental health route when you don't have to. That's the system's kind of, it's rough. You know, it can be a rough system to go through.
0: Okay, just a couple more questions here. One of the skills you teach people is something you call shielding. And I wonder if you could share with us, for those of us who do find ourselves being overwhelmed by other people's emotional material at different times, how we can practice shielding ourselves.
1: Yes, and sometimes I want to point out, you might be uncomfortable just around somebody's energy field. You might not even need to have any interaction with them, but just simply by virtue of getting near them, it might not be something that you want to be near. So the shielding is helpful in either case. And the shielding is noticing when something's off, or noticing, I don't want any more of this, you know, I'm not comfortable with it. And just visualizing protection of light all around yourself, maybe 6 inches from the body, going all the way around the feet and the legs. And, you know, so you're inside this golden egg, basically, of protection, and it stops the negative energy or the uncomfortable energy from coming in, but it allows positivity to come in. It's just, for some reason, it doesn't keep that out. But if you create this protection shield with that intention, then you could move more easily among different types of energy. Or if you have one particular person that you're thinking of, you could put it up around when you're around them, if you need to be around them.
0: And then, Judith, what do you think about someone who feels overwhelmed, empathically overwhelmed, when they're exposed to news stories of various kinds? Even if they don't spend a lot of time, on news sites, they still hear about different things that are happening in the world, and they connect so much with the suffering that's occurring.
1: Mm-hmm. Well, my suggestion is, instead of connecting to the suffering, you could send people out some energy of empathy and love. Instead of taking in, you give out, and you can send it. This type of thing, this healing at a distance, can come through your body, and it can come through your heart. If you're feeling empathy for all of the war-torn regions in the world, let's say you want to go for all of them, just send out, I feel this empathy, and I send it out to you. And believe me, it knows where to go and what it's doing. You don't have to do anything once you sent it out. So, and then it will go where it's needed. And it will go everywhere. It's this kind of thing. It's not limited by time and space because it's so powerful. I'm not making this up. This is something that is very true energetically. And it's much more productive to send out to people than to suffer along with them, because you're not helping them. You're just making yourself miserable. And of course, if war is a cause of suffering. Now, in the beginning of the book, I talk about The Art of War by Sun Tzu. And he was an expert in combat and defense. And he says, war is only a last resort. And if we have to find war, we need to be miserable about it. We can never be happy about it. It's a failure. And so you want to try everything else, including empathy. I mean, he didn't say this, but that I'm adding that, before you even go to war. You know, that war is a last resort. I mean, war is a terrible thing. It's not something to be happy about ever. And so you send this energy out to others and it will do good. Maybe somebody is despondent and all of a sudden they have a ray of hope. That's how the energy works, you know, and they don't know where it comes from, but suddenly they feel better. Or somebody was bedridden and then, you know, all of a sudden they, you know, are wanting to go to the bathroom and get out of bed. You know, just something like that. You must have faith in this kind of empathic love that can travel. And so, in terms of the news, though, you have to make a quota for that. And if people are speaking a lot about the news, you have to set a limit, you know, where I just, you know, I'm not really interested in hearing about that when I'm walking on the beach. You know, I don't want to hear about the war. I mean, about wars. And I have become comfortable in really speaking up and saying things like that. And people will say, okay, you know, but you have to find out what your comfort level is. You want to be informed, but you don't want to take on. In the book, I talk about observing, not absorbing. All right, you can observe, you know, and get the general picture of what's happening, but to follow it beat by beat, you're going in the belly of the beast, and you don't want to do that. You don't want to go into dark energy like that. You want to keep a respectful distance from it, you know, and not get overly interested in all of it. So you're sucked in and it depletes you. It's okay to find out what's happening, but it's better for the rest of the day for you to live in the here and now and do what you can in your own life to develop yourself. And that will in turn help humanity. I feel very strongly about that.
0: And then finally, Judith, I know that your goal for the genius of empathy, practical skills to heal your sensitive self, your relationships, and the world, is to help people appreciate and know empathy as a healing force. And you've talked about it here as a healing force that we can send out and we can offer to others. Tell me, with your MD hat in mind, how the more we're in a state of empathy and feeling it, how it affects our health, what it does for our own healing journey.
1: Oh, yes. Well, we were talking beforehand about the Mother Teresa effect. And what this is that if you watch somebody do an empathic act, it will touch you. And if I were to draw your blood at that moment or during that time, your immunity would go up, your stress hormones would go down, and you would have all kinds of positive changes in your blood indices just by virtue of watching an empathic act. So if you take that and you really get what that is, you're not even being the empathic one, you're watching it. You know, just try to extrapolate in terms of you did that. If you did the empathic act, you know, and you felt that kind of rush, that's the healing energy of empathy. And you can, you know, understand it in a way if you look at your animals, you know, look at the unconditional love for your animals when they crawl on your lap and they're looking at you. That's what you have to do to yourself. You know, the way they look at you, you have to look at yourself that way. You know, that's why there are incredible teachers. But that's the whole point of empathy, is to be like them.
0: I've been speaking with Judith Orloff, author of the new book, The Genius of Empathy, Practical Skills to Heal Your Sensitive Self, Your Relationships, and the World. Judith, thank you so much.
1: You're welcome, Tammy. It's great to be here with you.
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3: I'm Oprah Winfrey. Welcome to Super Soul Conversations. I believe that one of the most valuable gifts you can give yourself is time. Taking time to be more fully present. Your journey to become more inspired and connected to the deeper world around us starts right now. Welcome to part two of our conversation.
4: I love the chapter on looking for the light in the cracks.
5: Yeah. That's a great Leonard Cohen song,
4: which I
5: love that, yeah.
4: As the noise of the news continues to get louder, meaner, more confusing, isn't it more than we...
5: It's unbelievable, what people say to one another. And actually, I mean, since I grew up in politics my whole life, I've never heard a political leader use the language that this president uses about other individuals. I mean, the name calling, and I think that's challenging to people who are trying to parent, because
4: it is.
5: Yeah, and who are trying to have discourse.
4: How do you
5: themselves.
4: Have any kind of discourse when the leader of your nation is
5: using like really juvenile names to call people?
4: Yeah. So it's more confusing, more divisive, more violent, and more heartbreaking, you say. And I found myself trying to look for the cracks in between. And lately I've been choosing to widen my gaze beyond the daily news I consume and seek out the good, the light, the love, and the truth that's shining through the cracks. Surprisingly, I don't have to look very far, you say, because I see so many great examples of light, love, and integrity everywhere I look. Yes, I do. I think that's what this moment is here to show us, actually.
5: I couldn't agree more. People are so awake. People are so aware. And I hope that's one of the things, you know, people have been coming up like, oh, my God, what do you think is happening? What's happening? I said, what's happening is a chance for, one, people to get involved. What's happening is a chance for people to wake up, to learn
4: about. To look for light of the cracks, yeah.
5: Yeah, to learn about their government, to learn about who has a voice and who doesn't, who can jump in and who can't. And the answer is anybody can jump in, right? And everybody is jumping in. So I think that that's the good news of this moment. I think the chance...
4: To think of what it's like to be DACA, a child who was brought here and had no...
5: That's so terrifying,
4: yes.
5: Right? So it's terrifying. But I think if you are that child and you look and you see the vast majority of people in this country want you here. The vast majority of people in this country are on your side. And so I think you have to widen your gaze with all of this. When people say, we're all divided, I don't believe that. I believe if I widen my gaze, there are many more people who, quote, are in the purple nation, which is the combination of the red and blue,
4: yep.
5: Who say, you know, I'm a little Democrat, I'm a little Republican, I believe in this country, I'm proud to be here, I want the best. And I see people all around me. You interview people all the time who are doing extraordinary work, but the media, the mainstream media, doesn't focus on them and doesn't focus. That focuses on the noise. That focuses on the division. That focuses, the majority of the news is about one man and everybody's reaction and their interactions
4: and everybody,
5: with that one man.
4: Yes, rising to the level of hysteria.
5: Yeah, and I'm trying to have a completely different conversation, and it's one that I find so many other people want to have as well. They want to talk about all the other stuff that's going on, all the people who are running, who are getting involved, all the people starting nonprofits, looking at business as a way to create social change. There's so much good going on. So I read that and then I go look over here.
4: I love what you just said about the purple nation. I think there's so much negativity on both sides.
5: Yes.
4: Of red states and blue states, mm-hmm. And people rising to the level of hysteria to meet each one, that there are far more people who are leaning purple than
5: Absolutely.
4: Ever before, don't you think?
5: I identify myself that way. So I grew up with everybody saying Republicans were bad people because I grew up in this big Democratic family. And then, of course, I became a Democratic first lady in a Republican administration. And I had a firsthand view of, wow, there's some Republicans who are really good people. They have good ideas. They come into this space the same way that Democrats I've met. And wow, there's a lot of Democrats over here.
4: Share the same values,
5: share the same hopes. And there's some Democrats over here who are not so good people. And so everybody has good and bad, like all of us, right? So I thought to myself, you know, I saw both parties up close. I saw both parties beholden to their own interest groups. And so after watching all of that, I decided, you know what, I don't want to be a part of that. I don't want to be in a part of like, you're bad, I'm good, he's good, she's bad. And so I became an independent, because I think once you're an independent, people listen to you differently. They don't immediately think you are bad, even though people think I'm from this big Democratic family and they think you're a liberal Democrat, that's it, I can't even talk to you. Well, that's, no, talk to me.
2: I did the same thing. Became an independent.
5: You did?
2: Good. I did.
5: Purple Nation. I think that is, I think, you know,
2: I would
5: naming
2: think that would have been
5: something.
2: A harder decision for you,
5: it
2: though,
5: was.
2: So coming from
5: it was.
2: Such a Democratic
5: it
2: family.
5: It was really hard. And it was about my identity. You know, I was like, I'm an Irish Catholic Democrat.
2: Mm-hmm.
5: Wait a minute. If I'm not an Irish Catholic Democrat, I'm an Irish Catholic Independent. Okay. I named it. That's what I am. You know, I'm someone who's seen both parties up close. I'm someone who has seen the good and the bad in both parties. And I do believe that as long as we have this team and that team, conversations are going to be divisive. People oftentimes will just vote for someone because a party tells them to, and they don't have to do any work to see who they are. So I think by being an independent, it makes you work a little bit harder.
2: Mm-hmm.
5: Talking to people, yeah. Why did you become that? What do you think? What are your values? Who are you? Than just assuming someone is something. Because a Republican in the South is very different from a Republican

0: or seen them up close and seen how strong you have to be
1: to actually care. Yeah.
0: And how much intestinal fortitude.
1: That's an action word.
0: That is an action word.
1: Yeah.
0: Caring, kindness. I mixed that up. I thought it was kind of in a weak value because
1: A soft skill.
0: A soft skill. Mm-hmm. And that's a tough skill. And so I think kind of who we are as a nation, how do we care about people who age? What is our policy about that? What do we value in this country today at this time?
1: Would you ever consider politics?
0: Thought about politics and, you know, running for office my whole life before I even had any right to think about running for office, because people just come up to you, when are you going to run? When are you going to run? Uh-huh. And even when I go out on this book tour, why don't you run? Why don't you run? And I used to think that my mother really wouldn't think I was great unless I ran. And that unless I jumped in like all the boys, and that she didn't have a chance, so I had to fulfill her vision for herself. And I don't feel that anymore. And I think that I have a voice, as I think everybody has a voice. And I think I'm using it effectively in the space that I'm using it. And I just don't see politics for me. I think I did really well as First Lady of California. I really enjoyed it. I can use
1: certainly
0: my voice.
1: Now everyone and their sister has taken your idea of the women's conference.
0: Oh, yeah. There's a lot of women's conferences. There's a lot of women's conferences.
1: Yeah, you started it, but dear Lord.
0: I know. And I actually, people say to me, why don't you start again? Why don't you do it again? I say, it's everywhere now. Even the language that was at the women's conference, the colors, everything about it. Except for the Minerva Awards, but people have started other awards.
1: Yes,
0: like that, which is, I think, the highest form of flattery. And I remember walking out onto the last women's conference and I'm like, done. It's not going to get any better than this. Everybody's emulating it. Let it go.
1: I'm done.
0: I'm not done. I'm done with that. But I feel very alive at this age, which is a surprise to me. I feel like there's a lot I want to do. I want to talk a lot more about women's health. I really believe I can help find a cure for Alzheimer's. I really believe my voice can be helpful in talking about how we age in this country and intergenerational living and what
1: and eliminating the shame around it.
0: Around age.
1: Yes.
0: Oh, yes. Oh, my God.
1: Gosh.
0: Yeah, the pressure around aging. And, you know, I mean, I sit and listen to my daughters and their friends in their early 20s, what they talk about, I'm just like, oy, oh, ow. It's so sad to me that they feel this pressure to not have a wrinkle, not have a bump, not have a crease. And they're in their 20s and they're like, oh my God, if I don't have these breasts, if I don't get this taken care of, if I don't get that taken care of, how will I age? And these are all people in their 20s. And so it's really I never even heard of Botox until I think I was 50.
1: I know. I remember you said to me, what is this, a couple of years ago, you said, have you used Botox? And I said, I haven't used. You said, you and I are the only two people in the state of California.
0: That was like, 10 years ago, but I had never even heard of it.
1: Yeah.
0: I had never even heard. And I think there's a lot of pressure, like, you know, to sit here on camera, right? I stopped looking at comments that people started saying about myself, like, oh my God, Maria Shriver, I look at my neck. You know, people are like, why don't you do something to your neck? I'm like, maybe I'll put a clip behind it or something. I say that to my kids. I'm like, maybe like
1: Nora Ephron wrote the book, I Feel Bad About My Neck. Right?
0: I feel bad about my neck. So somebody, you know, so it's, I had.
1: Maybe I'll put a clip on it.
0: I did, because I do, you know, you do that. I remember my mother who had the most kind of wrinkled face of anybody I'd ever seen.
1: It was a classic wrinkled face, yes.
0: Yeah, but I remember she would sit in the car and she'd do this, like that. And I find myself oftentimes doing that. But I remember what was the great thing about my mother was that she never, I don't think she even put any face cream on practically, but so she was extreme.
1: Yeah.
0: But I think she was always the most interesting person
1: in the room, for sure.
0: Of what was going on in here and because of what she was doing in the world. So that's kind of my model, although I'm definitely more vain than she is. I pay more attention than she did. I think it's a different time, but she was always, to me, like, focus on your brain, improve your brain, be interesting, because that's how you walk in the room.
1: How do you raise kind yet ambitious
0: challenge.

0: children.
1: Yeah.
0: How do you do that when you're coming from the Kennedy,
1: yeah,
0: Shriver, Schwarzenegger legacy,
1: yeah,
0: and trying to define your own way in a world that is, you know, looking to your name and your fame and your what is the staple in your home that keeps your kids grounded?
1: Well, you probably have to ask them that. Mm-hmm. I talk to them a lot about that. Because I grew up in a similar way. So I feel like that they can at least, even though they say to me, it's nothing like it is now. It's not like it wasn't for you. It's much different for us. That's what they tell me.
0: As in harder?
1: Yeah, they say much harder. It felt hard to me at the time, mm-hmm. but they feel like it's super hard. But I say to them, look, at the end of the day, you're you. You will surround yourself with people who know you and love you. That's your job, to have a good group of friends around you. I expect you, and so does your dad, expect you to be kind and compassionate. That's what I expect of you. And I expect you to work hard. So I don't expect you to make a lot of money, but I expect you to work hard, as does your dad. And I also expect you to do something that's good in the world, meaning find a passion, find a charity, find a nonprofit that can use your help. And so I'm not going to tie loving you to how you do. But I do expect you to be kind and loving, and you will always be accepted here in this home. You will always be loved here. It's a non-negotiable. You will have that all the time. And I think people will always think you don't have to work. It came easy. So you're going to probably have to work twice as hard. Mm-hmm. That's how I felt. And then you're also going to have to be able to put on blinders and eliminate the people who say you only got this because of who you are. You got it easy. You got this. You got that. And you just got to keep going. You got to keep your head down and keep moving forward. Everybody has their stuff. Everybody has challenges, but you're blessed. Mm-hmm. And I think just keep trying to reiterate to them acts of kindness. Let them see acts of kindness. I think they see both their dad and I working. Mm-hmm. I could say to them, I don't have to work at this age. Your dad doesn't have to keep working, but we keep working. Mm-hmm. And so it's important to work. So I just try to tell them that both your grandparents worked till the day they died. They both tried to make the world a better place. And that to me is your legacy.
0: One of the chapters that you talk about in I've Been Thinking is forgiving. Was it a challenge for you to learn to forgive?
1: Yeah. Yeah, absolutely.
0: Were you confused about what it actually means?
1: Yeah, I think everybody is.
0: Yeah, everybody
1: I think everybody's confused. And I think people think, oh, I've forgiven this. And then boom, it comes back up again 2 months later. And then you go, well, I have to still work on that. So I think forgiveness is a work in progress. I think, I was always explained to me that forgiveness was about the other person.
0: Yeah.
1: And once again, the person is not in the picture. And so I remember a healer I went to see, somebody said to me, don't say that you go to healers or therapists or anything. I'm like, I'll go anywhere. I'm open to different religions, different points of view, different traditions. And a healer said to me, the path to forgiveness starts with yourself, forgiving yourself, being kind to yourself, being compassionate to yourself. And Richard Rohr, I went to a retreat with my brother Timothy to hear Richard Rohr. And he said, look, if you have a soul and a heart, so does the other person. So does everybody else. And if you deserve to be forgiven, so does the other person, whomever they may be. That was really helpful to me because I realized that if I want to be loved, then anybody who's ever hurt me also wants to be loved. If I want to be forgiven and not judged, so does anybody who ever hurt me. And I think that there's always, my daughter was struggling with an issue in a friendship. There's so many areas of our lives that require forgiveness. Mm-hmm. So I think it's something to get good at early, young.
0: Yes.
1: Yeah, because you're going to have to use it over and over again.
0: Yeah, it's
1: again.
0: Like developing a muscle.
1: Yeah. And I think it's like, if you're in a family, there's always things that need to happen with forgiveness in a family. If you have siblings, if you have in-laws, if you have nieces and nephews, if you have friends, if you're in a marriage, if you're a boyfriend, girlfriend, whatever, I always say to my kids, how you go in and how you go out are really important. And that's also with the job. How you go in and how you go out, really important. How you go in a relationship and how you go out, really important. And so do the work now that gets you ready for being able to be good at forgiveness, because you're going to have to practice forgiveness. I don't care who you are.
0: Yeah, it's showing up.
1: Yeah, and I say to my kids, you're going to have to practice letting go. You're going to have to practice forgiveness, kindness, empathy, compassion. You're going to have to understand grief.
0: And they have a book on
1: it. Yeah, and my daughter, my kids are like, I'm like, has anybody read the book? And they're like, no, we have the audio version. We've heard it over and over. Like, we don't have to read the book.
0: At dinners.
1: Yeah, that's right. That's what Christina's like.
0: Because you do the same thing at your dinner table that your parents did with you. I remember the first time I went to your house and, oh, God, I had so much anxiety.
1: You said you were in the bathroom or
0: something. I was
1: in
0: the bathroom, yeah, yes, with the door closed, because you have to talk about what's important to you and what did you do and what have you accomplished today.
1: I was like, this is my girlfriend, and she has a show. I don't think I said little show. I think she has a talk show.
0: Yeah.
1: And I think my parents are like, a talk show?
0: So what is that?
1: What
0: are you doing for the world?
1: Yeah, what is she doing for the world?
0: Yes.
1: That's right. So they were very happy to see your progress.
0: I know. Yeah. Mom actually told me over the years how happy she was proud of me.
1: She was proud of you?
0: Yeah.
1: Wow.
0: She did.
1: Wow.
0: Yeah.
1: That's big.
0: Yeah, that is big.
1: That is big.
0: That is big.
1: Yeah.
0: I thought it when she said it.
1: Yeah.
0: Because, you know, I thought if any woman that I've ever known in this world who could have been president and could have led this country forward would have been your mother.
1: Yeah.
0: If there is any woman alive.
1: You know, I had this conversation with her, right? It's like 2 years before she died. And I said to her, Mommy, you know, don't you feel like so great? We're sitting at a Camp Shriver in her backyard. She's 85. And, you know, like you have these five kids, you've been married forever, you know, all your kids get along, you've created this worldwide movement. Don't you feel like so incredible? And she's like, never had any power. And I was like, what? She goes, yeah, I never ran for office, so I didn't have any power. I said, but that's not the only place
0: where
1: you get power. But it was her generation, right?
0: Yes.
1: Her family, which is why I think our family early on beliefs, if we don't keep checking them, we can take them all the way to our 80s without reevaluating them.
0: That Eunice Shriver would say that at 85, I never had any power.
1: Yeah, and had
0: when
1: every honorary degree.
0: She's one of the most powerful women on earth.
1: But she, I'm sure her beliefs were her brothers had all the power.
0: Yeah.
1: Her brothers were the success. And, you know, there's some degree of truth because when they walked in the room, people went to Teddy. People went to Bobby. People asked her about, you know, President Kennedy. And so then her work was always like on behalf of the children.
0: Mm-hmm.
1: But this was,
0: it's a
1: charity or something like that. And I think the book that really details how she crafted legislation, how she crafted policy to change school systems, you know, housing systems, everything that
0: she was working behind the scenes, in the scenes,
1: but giving them the credit.
0: Not getting any credit. Yeah.
1: And so if she were alive today, her beliefs, she'd be raised with completely different beliefs and expectations of a woman and opportunities for a woman, that she felt, well, gosh, you know, the boys were the stars in my family. You know, I think is a loss.
0: Yeah.
1: Yeah. I think she also, you know, I hope that when she was quiet, she maybe focused on all the incredible things she accomplished. I don't go a week, I don't go a day with someone not coming up to me about mommy or daddy.
0: Yeah. Well, this month at O Magazine, we're answering the question, how to be happy and what being happy means. Have you gotten to happy yet?
1: I just wrote in my Sunday paper about yippee moments that I had thought that we actually, particularly at our age, we need to name moments of joy and search them out on a...
0: Yippee moment.
1: This is a yippee moment.
0: Yeah. We're having
1: having a yippee moment. So for me, I can feel a yippee moment.
0: Yep.
1: I can feel it inside. It's not happy what I used to think of what happy. Happy for me now is like my kids come for dinner. Yippee. I have a great conversation with somebody where
0: yippee.
1: I feel connected. Yippee. You know, someone invites me somewhere. Yippee. My brother calls and says, yeah, I want to come and have my birthday with you. I'm like, yippee. You know, or it's just, and that for me is so much joy. And, or someone comes up and tells me their story about Alzheimer's and, you know, that I helped. I'm like, wow, yippee for us, yippee. I feel good.
0: What do you think it is that keeps people from finding those yippee moments?
1: Well, I think maybe they don't know that it's there, but yeah. they don't have a name for it. Our mutual friend, Elizabeth Lesser, wrote me this morning and said, I went to go with my son and my godson, and I was feeling this. I'm like, oh, that's a yippee moment. I have a name now. I have a thing, like every day I can look for that yippee moment, and I have a name. And I can look at it in small ways. I think we all think like it's Disneyland 24/7.
0: No. The yippees are actually small things.
1: Small things. And that has been an eye-opening thing for me, that it's the small things when someone calls me out of the blue and just goes, I just want to say hi. I'm like, wow, yippee. That is awesome. And that, and also making sure that you have people around you that you can reach out to, that you can call on, that you can say, I need you. That is really a yippee life. That you've cultivated.
0: What a yippee life.
1: Yeah.
0: Yes.
1: But, right?
0: Yeah.
1: Yeah. Because absolutely. There's always going to be really tough things that happen in everybody's life. And as we get older, it's going to get tougher and tougher. In 2 weeks, I've just buried two people younger than me. So it gets tougher and tougher. And you have to be like, wow, today? Wow.
0: Yippee.
1: Yippee.
0: You end each chapter of the book with a prayer. How has your faith sustained you?
1: Totally.
0: Totally.
1: 100%. And every morning
0: it's deepened.
1: Wow. Yeah. I had a lot of Catholic in me growing up because I went to Catholic school. I then went to the Jesuits. My parents went to Mass every single day. We had Lenten altars. My grandmother was constantly talking about her faith, but I didn't feel it like in there. I have a good community in my neighborhood.
0: You still go to church on Sundays?
1: Yes, I go to church. And I've also started going
0: and you take the children
1: with my
0: to church.
1: Son.
0: Yes.
1: They've now moved into a different church. And which they have a younger pastor who's married, who has kids, who's kind of speaking to them from the Bible and ways that they find it more modern than going with me on Sunday. But once in a while, one of them will still go with me.
0: You write about getting to what you call the open field.
1: Yeah.
0: Yippee.
1: Yippee. Yippee. It's purple out there. A lot of lavender in the open field.
0: What does that mean? What does that mean?
1: So the open field, as you know, is an idea that so Rumi has been a big influence in my life. And my daughter was like, you know, Beyonce knew about Rumi before you. I'm like, no way. I've been talking about Rumi way before Beyonce.
0: Yeah.
1: I said, you actually knew when she chose that name because you had heard me talking about Rumi. And they're like, yeah, you're right, mommy. Anyway, so he has this thing that says out beyond wrongdoing and right doing, there's a field. I'll meet you there. And I kind of took it one step further, and I was like, out beyond right doing and wrongdoing, out beyond shame, expectation, guilt, fear, whatever that is for you, there's an open field. I'll meet you there. And I remember saying to our other mutual friend, Martha Beck, I said, Rumi wrote about the open field. And she goes, what? And I said, he said there's an open field out beyond fear and judgment. And she goes, Maria, I went and looked that up. That's not Rumi. Rumi wrote, there's a field. You made all that other stuff up. And I was like, wow, well, that's actually came right out of here. That's what I try to manifest in my own life. That's my vision for where I'll be standing, is in an open field out beyond my anxiety, out beyond my fear, out beyond my judgment and expectations, all these things, that I'll be there. And I manifest who I want in that field, what I want it to look like. And I project myself forward. And that's what every day I kind of just stay focused on, getting to the open field. You're in there with me.
0: I'm right there.
1: Yippee.
0: Yippee.
1: But I think it helps me on my daily life to think like, I want to be in a place out beyond judgment, out beyond guilt, out beyond fear, out beyond shame, out beyond expectation, out beyond division.
0: Out where you are your truest, highest expression.
1: And where everybody else is there too.
0: Yeah, everybody
1: and
0: else is
1: everybody,
0: there too.
1: It's so wild, Oprah, because I meet so many people who want to be in that too.
0: Yeah.
1: And they don't have a
0: That's
1: name.
0: What everybody wants.
1: They want.
0: They
1: and
0: just
1: so
0: don't know how to describe it.
1: We don't name it.
0: You don't name it.
1: Yeah, so it's
0: they think
1: the
0: you
1: open field is yippee moments where people are, you know, sometimes when I describe it to people, they're like, are you talking about a co-op or what? I'm like, I'm really talking about a place that is in my heart and in my mind, but I really believe we can live like that. I really believe that's my vision for this country. It's how I think people want to live, and I meet people who are already living that way. I meet nuns I write about in the book.
0: Yes, that was a transforming experience.
1: Living like that, yeah, in community. I don't think we're meant to live isolated and behind walls and not trusting or knowing our neighbors or not communicating with people and being so hostile and calling people names and thinking that you belong here and you don't and I do and you don't. I don't think that's how we're meant to live. And so I don't believe in that. I believe this is how we're meant to live and be and act and connect.
0: Can't wait to meet you out there in the open field.
1: Let's get going. Yeah.
0: Yippee.
1: Yippee.
0: Thank you, honey.
1: Love you.
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0: 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Time for the weather report.
1: Lester here. One of the clouds up there looks like a horse. And the other one looks like...
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3: Why? A night scast, you cam geets, wa tsktash, a la aik, a la auhwa. Why? I want to talk about what happened long ago, a la aik, a la auhwa. Long ago around here, a night skast you cam keats watsktash ala aik ala auhwa ala patsash skstom auhwa when it was first created around here ala patsash skstom auhwa nutsutik tsaih anu ulikutsaih nu mawis ashnu khalk. This woman thought she was the only person around here, at Nuchalk, around here at Nuchalk. Nu tsudik, nu tsudik tsaich. She thought she was the only person here, anu uliku tsaich, nu mawis at Nuchalk. She went outside of her house to see if anyone else is around here. Uskask alasuls ka ich. Ka alis dika tlimsta alts. Uska, to go outside. The k makes it is said or it happened. Uskasku alasuls. She went out of her house alasuls. See that s at the end makes it her house. Alasuls. Ga ich kis. We just went over this word this morning. To see. Ga makes it kind of a future tense. You got future tense in the past here. Ga ich kis. Ga alis diga tlimsta. Tlimsta. 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Or people. 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Uskasku alasuls. Ga ich kis. Ga alis diga tlimsta. Alts. She went outside of her house to see if anyone else is around here. There were no trees yet, so she could see everywhere. Auchku. Auchku lo di gastin ala auchwa das ich yalchalkusim stoch. There were no trees yet, so she could see everywhere. So the woman wandered around her house. Tlapsku tzaich. Claps kutzeich ga ich kums ala astkus wasults. So the woman wandered around her house. Clap is to go. Claps makes it her that is the going. Claps kutzeich ga ich kums ala astkus wasults. Her house wasults. Next, she started walking along the river bank. Claps, clap is to go. The S on there makes it about her. Claps, stutz, ska ich kums, ala kusha chutz, wa anuchomts. Next, she started walking along the river bank. Ala kusha chutz, wa anuchomts. Along the river bank. Ala kusha chutz, wa anuchomts. Next, she started walking along the river bank. Claps, dutz, ska ich kums, ala kusha chutz wa anuchomts. Because she walked along the riverside, they named it Ashkuniku. Ashkuniku tzaich. 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Because she walked along the river, they named it ashkuniku tzaich. Wichs, because wichs si ich kmo tzaich. because she walked alla anuchomts, si bachaych schias alchnukkutzaych. As she was walking, she saw smoke. So she went to see who it was. Alla amats ichkams, when she was walking, gala kosmis wa skup lapsku ka kis was. As she was walking, she saw smoke, so she went to go see who it was. Dun, dun, dun. You're listening to a small story of Anu Ulikutzaich. Anu Ulikutzaich. Instakochstit unitzap nusanum nap oos Luchok Radio.
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5: Here we go. Inbound, stolen by Shelby. Shelby. Puts it up and in for two. What defense by Nuchok at Maui.
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6: Let's take a look at the Sayul, the Song of the Thunder. The words to this song are talking about when the thunder is dancing, when the lightning is striking the mountaintops, when the storm comes in. It's telling us about what we're seeing during the thunderstorm. So you say, Yau Ska.
7: Yau Ska.
6: Shum Chumal Twalaichs.
7: Shum Chumal Twalaichs.
6: Allah.
7: Allah.
6: Soyon Chats.
7: Soyon Chats.
6: There will be lightning in the sky. When you hear that word sonch, which means sky, when we sing it, and a lot of our words will follow a rule like this, we have a way in which we sing the words, because some of those words with no vowels are hard to sing. So vowels will be added into them during the songs just to make it easier to sing. So the word sonch gets extended to soyonch.
7: Soyonch.
6: You'll hear that very commonly in a lot of the songs. Yau ska.
7: Yoska.
6: Schaltwalaichs. Allah soyon chats.
7: Allah soyon chats.
6: There will be bad weather in the sky. Yoska.
7: Yoska.
6: Schlautwa.
7: Schlautwa.
6: Laichs.
7: Laichs.
6: Allah.
7: Allah.
6: Soyon chats.
7: Soyon chats.
6: So that means that lightning will strike the mountaintops. And then Yau Ska.
7: Yau Ska.
6: Silk Lautwa.
7: Silk Lautwa.
6: Laichs.
7: Laichs.
6: Allah.
7: Allah.
6: Soyon Chats.
7: Soyon Chats.
6: And it will become cool. It'll cool down in the sky. Why? Why Nuyam Tlam Geek? Disutes. Sayut Chausts. Why Nunus Yamt? Inakulich Nunanda.

0: Christ, to 20 no nosiant. 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
1: And interview with Amanda and Albert Sywallace at their home on January 16th, 1986. Could you tell us what your Indian names are again?
2: 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Musa has questioned us. 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Squashman. Squashikenda.
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4: Hello, I'm Rick Harp from Winnipeg. 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On this episode, BFF Beyond Fires and Floods, Part 4. 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Here now, the back half of Storytellers Without Borders, picking up first with Longipueva Sherelle Jackson, followed by Tristan Atone, Deborah McGregor, Stephanie Wood, as well as other attendees.
5: I love this idea of the IPCC being very, very detached from, you know, from what's happening in Indigenous communities. I've reported on IPCC meetings for many years, and I've also seen how Indigenous communities in the Pacific inform our national policies and are therefore reflected in the submissions by countries to the UNFCCC. So there are avenues for Indigenous voices to be heard, but that's for countries with Indigenous communities who lead. So for instance, in the Pacific, our Indigenous people are the leaders, and so it's a very different situation, right? Which is sad because it's very disempowering. My late mother was one of the Indigenous leaders who was part of the Rio Convention and worked with Kofi Annan and Wangari Maathai, which is why I'm here. I have the burden of working on climate as a result of her passion. This question on tension, I have the privilege of working with international audiences who don't necessarily deny the climate crisis. And I've had the privilege of working with island nations who don't have the luxury of denial because it's there and it's real. In terms of localizing the international issue and contextualizing international obligations of states to the United Nations at the local level, it's very easy to do it in the Pacific because you can easily say to the fishermen, right, in a coastal community who has noticed a sharp decline in his fisheries over the last 15, 20 years, that your country has committed to this, like the island has committed to doing this. And then also, as a climate journalist, you have to actually sit down and translate the complexity of the international climate regime, so to speak, to this fisherman, so that he can understand, and then he can then give me an opinion on it. So in regards to that tension between local and international, so to speak, there is no tension, but there is a responsibility of the climate journalist to do that translation, not just in linguistically, but also contextually.
4: Yeah, I think translation is a better word than tension.
5: Yes, so we do have that obligation, right? So recently I was sent to Tuvalu, an Atoll nation, in April by The Guardian to interview people on the ground. and ask them about this new arrangement that Australia has with Tuvalu. It's a climate visa. Well, it's termed as a climate mobility like visa. And the question was, would you take this up and would you move to Australia if you get this, if you are granted a permanent resident? And the assumption going from the US or internationally is that Pacific Islanders want to stay. We want to stay where we are because this is where the bones of our ancestors are and all of our traditional knowledge is based on the land. What's so cool, as Gen Z put it, is that I interviewed from a 7-year-old up to a 72-year-old. And I understand the Tuvaluan language because it's very similar to the Samoan language, so I could really hear what they were thinking. The elders want to stay. One elder was like, I am laying here in my hut and I will go down with this island. I don't need to go anywhere. I don't need to die in Melbourne, in the cold streets of Melbourne. But my granddaughter should go. My granddaughter should go. My grandson, who wants to be a pilot, should go because we don't have an airline. We don't have the system for him to learn aviation. So there is this selflessness among elders in Polynesia that they need a future for the children, even if that means leaving the land that they belong in. So that's just, you know, it's a nuance on that sense of belonging, and then the fact that the local story somehow does not inform the assumed international narrative of our islands.
6: It's interesting. I've been thinking a lot about time and temporality in all of this. I was saying to Candace, oil, hydrocarbons are the byproduct of millions of years of ancestors, plants, animals, other organisms being cooked under the ground, burned at incredible rates, ever-increasing rates in the present, whose legacy we'll live with for the foreseeable future. And so the past, present, and future are all coexisting at one. I mean, it was always thus, but it really struck me how we're having this relationship across time. And I mean, most of the oil that's been burned has happened in the past few decades. It's not something we've been burning for 200 years. And as more and more of the world seeks some form of access to that kind of energy, I think Americans, looking at you, Tristan, right? I mean, the people you're frustrated with, they're normal. The American way of life, as George Bush Sr. put it, you know, is not up for negotiation.
5: can I add something here? Because you just mentioned something that...
6: and cut me midstream.
5: I'm cutting you. Yeah.
6: You're the guest.
5: I feel, you know, as the lone Pacific Islander,

0: why shouldn't Indigenous communities extract? Why shouldn't Indigenous communities also make the mistakes that are afforded to those who tend to take advantage of our communities? So I think, especially in the Pacific, there's this assumption that we should not extract from the ocean in terms of like fisheries and so forth. But I've talked to many Indigenous leaders in the Pacific who care for the environment and who want to care for the environment, but then others come in and take advantage of the resources that we have. And there are some of them who say, why shouldn't we take advantage of the resources? And that extends to climate solutions as well. If islanders want to build up islands and want to preserve coastal resources and want to basically revert to climate solutions that could potentially be harmful, mm-hmm. why shouldn't they have that choice and agency to do so without judgment by the international community?
1: Agreed. So I want to talk about the thing I was going to talk about and the thing you just talked about.
0: About the thing you wanted to talk about.
1: Well, the future, right? I mean, journalism is always, I mean, we're talking about climate change. We're talking by the day, right? I think we're already past 1.5, but by the day, we're getting closer to 2 degrees right. Celsius. Journalism, as I say, hyper-focused on the present moment, but we need to start thinking about the future as well. So not only do we have to transcend a nationalist perspective, we have to transcend the present as well at the same time. If we're not going to just focus on the national context and the national actor, the nation state, where are we focusing? Who are the new protagonists of the new dynamics of this story we're going to have to tell? And in a way that's nuanced, that doesn't have good and evil sellouts who want to, you know, extract. I mean, some people have tried to make a distinction between extraction just as an inert verb and extractivism, which is an attitude towards the planet that let's take as much as we can until there's nothing left. I'm looking at you, Tristan.
2: I guess let me answer this a slightly different way. And one of the things that came up for me on the panel last night was this idea of whether or not climate journalists at large actually care about climate. And I would argue that the answer to that is no, which I think ties to your general reason for this panel in the first place, is that I don't think climate journalism, at least in sort of like mainstream media, is actually concerned all that much about climate. I think they're concerned about how climate impacts their lifestyle, their nation, et cetera.
1: Okay.
2: So I think in terms of trying to figure out what our futures look like, it does require us to have some deeper conversations about what changes we have to make to our craft and our profession. This idea that we're actually, you know, these techno solutions, all the things that I think are common to climate journalism are really about maintaining a lifestyle, maintaining capitalism, maintaining our nations, like nation states. That's really what we're doing, I think, when it comes to climate journalism. I think it's obviously different with Indigenous journalists, but I would say just generally with climate journalism.
1: So how can we troubleshoot the status quo so that it keeps going, as was alluded earlier?
2: Well, we have to destroy it. That's what we have to do.
1: Yeah.
2: How we do that is a larger question about cross-border collaborations, how we get that story out and how we get it to readers, to people, policymakers, whatever, right? I know there's a lot of hatred put toward, you know, like social media. You know, social media is an information warfare landscape, right? I mean, this is where it's not a matter of retreating from that landscape. It's a matter of using it for the means that we actually need to sort of make the changes that we're looking for. So when I think of cross-border collaborations and I think of working with other Indigenous news outlets and reporters, I want to see the story that we work on show up in like 15 different parts of the world. I need it to show up in all of those social media spaces. I need that story to be the story that everybody is talking about, even if it's just for a week. That's what I need to see happen. Because the other larger media organizations are very good at this, right? And they aren't ever going to change. Like the New York Times, the Associated Press, any of these large organizations will never, ever change how they do what they do or why they do what they do, which is why it's important for us to be working together, why it's important to be thinking about Indigenous journalism and all the other ways in which we can start thinking about the future through how we report, how we tell stories, who we're talking to, etc.
3: BFF, Beyond Fires and Floods, is sponsored by the Pierre Elliott Trudeau Foundation, a Global Journalism Innovation Lab, UBC's School of Public Policy and Global Affairs, and the Museum of Anthropology.

0: I think we should get some questions from our fellow attendees here at BFF. All right, Mark, if you get closer to the mic, Mark, that would be great.
1: I have a question about the other side of the equation, and that's the governance side. One of the big issues that I see is that there's a crisis in how we govern ourselves wherever we're at. And a few months ago, I was at a meeting in Silicon Valley, and one of the technology gurus basically said that 300 million people can no longer govern themselves. And then I looked at what they were working on, and it was this Palantir Technologies. And the more I read about it, they've decided that governments don't matter anymore and that they're moving forward with their plans, irrespective of what governments do.
0: Talking about big tech companies?
1: So in a post-government world, how do you figure this out?
0: I mean, we're in the throes of a neoliberalist era where governments seem to be doing everything they can to outsource their functions. So governments are almost undoing themselves, and it's just bizarre, kind of seemingly contradictory, but we see it unfolding on both sides of the border. I mean, essentially the private sector is ascendant more and more every day, and they're the ones who are supposedly trusting to get us out of this mess that they got us into. So who of you three would like to take that on?
2: I think it's for me, reflecting on some of the opening remarks in terms of who are you trying to influence? I mean, I'll just give the example of an assessment that I was working on. I guess it's I think still happening. Who knows? Canada, US, Mexico, a continental climate and biodiversity assessment. So things were going well till the Trump government came in, and then we couldn't use the word justice or colonization in it, or even diversity, because very anti-equity, diversity, and inclusion, but it's called biodiversity. So we were allowed to do that. But then they never knew if it was going to keep going forward or not. Like for me, it was usually you're trying to influence governments with those processes. You're trying to produce the science to influence those kind of processes. And my view was maybe it's a different audience this time. Like maybe it's not like trying to influence the U.S. government, but try to empower the people who can hold them accountable, whoever that might be. And again, I'm not a journalist. Maybe I should take a journalism course and kind of learn some useful things and about how to write more accessibly for other folks. But I'll own the fact that I'm not. Like, how do you get that kind of out there so people can do their thing and hold others accountable? Or how can it be written for Indigenous peoples so that they could use it, or people like Ariel who are out there advocating in these international forums so they could use it, so they have all this kind of backup to do the work that they're doing? So that's kind of how I started to think about those, because they're all literally trying to influence government, and they're not meant to for anybody else to take them up and empower them and hold others accountable. So I am starting to see that. And part of the solutions that are identified by the IPCC, because that's kind of the work I'm working on right now, so it's kind of dominating my brainscape, is what they're calling like those kind of partnerships that go beyond government. They already know government's not going to solve this, so they're already wanting to figure out who all the other actors are who can be part of the solution. And it's actually really hard to have Indigenous peoples recognized as being legitimate actors in those processes, mm-hmm. actually. That isn't, I would say, always accepted. And that's why the journalism really matters, because someone has to say that and someone has to push. And then it gives you something to kind of work with. This is what we know is important to people. And then you can push that. So I'm finding a lot of even that work, people know that governments are really limited, and I'm thinking, okay, how can we get it for the people who can actually do something useful and have an impact with this knowledge? So kind of a really boring kind of academic answer, but that's kind of the space I'm working in right now, and that's sort of how I'm wanting to see that kind of play out. Like, how can this help Ariel? How can this help other people? Like, it doesn't need to be for government, because I don't think they're going to be terribly useful in the U.S. right now. But people who are holding them accountable, it could be really helpful to them and others, or other allies to the folks that are there.
0: Gina?
3: Just to kind of dovetail off what Deb was just saying about like how we frame and think about political actors, but also in what sort of contexts, right? And a lot of my work is really interested in context and like location, proximity to the matters that we're talking about. And when you were talking about the importance of frames, one thing that it really made me think of are the ways in which, you know, when Indigenous people say yes to these sort of extractive economies, particularly oil-based economies in the prairies, which I focus a lot on, when we say yes to participation, we're often, that frequently gets framed as acts of self-determination. But on the flip side, our refusal or saying no to these economies is infrequently framed as an act of self-determination, particularly when you talk about something like, when I think about something like treaty, right, which, you know, when we talk about it in that tenor, it then becomes one of the only possibilities we can be active agents in enacting treaties through these particular forms of economic reconciliation, as Rick put it, which is, you know, really it's the same logics as the white paper. But I think that, you know, for me, the damage is when it's not juxtaposed against the other ways we might tell this story. So, you know, treaty driven by something like the needs of future generations, rather than thinking about, like, Stephanie, you talked about need, and I found that really interesting, just kind of pushing that a little bit more, is what are our logics of need, right? Well, we need education, healthcare, but how we're going to get it is through these oil-based economies. So we're responding to need as in terms of price points, rather than what creation needs in terms of its maintenance and our relational obligations to it in the future, and how we will best situate those generations to enact, future generations to enact those relational obligations. So I just wanted to, those were just reflections based on two really, really, really profound points that came out of this panel. So sorry that I don't actually have a question. I'm sorry.
0: You don't, yeah, sorry.
3: Perhaps that prompts other reflections. I don't know.
0: Yeah, you don't have to have a question. Thoughts, musings, things that just, your takeaways, things you want to underscore. Here comes Katja.
4: Good morning, everybody. I did want to ask a little bit about what happens when, and something we're noticing where I'm from, which is California and the States, when tribes are sort of pitted against green companies that are coming into our area to really try to build what they're saying are like the next big climate solution. And then what you find out is in order to do that, they have to like destroy a sacred site or build giant windmills in the ocean that like make the whales go crazy, or they have to build windmills. They're going to kill all these birds, but they're like, the birds aren't really that useful. And tribes show up and have to be like, no, and we're against it. And then we get really accused of being NIMBYs a lot of times. And they're like, tribes are sort of trying to stop green progress because they're afraid. And so it kind of pits, we were noticing like journalists against tribes in a lot of ways because they're being asked to kind of have a more complex view of greenwashing. And what we're sort of talking about is green colonialism. It's just sort of a repeat of an extractive industry that's coming into the region very quickly, wants to develop, wants to build everything, but they're selling it under the guise of it's going to save the world. And tribes are the ones who have to kind of take this last stand, because most of the time we've already got all the government on board. You've already got it written into the plans. You've already got the funding for it. And tribes are really at that moment. So how do you as journalists think about that in terms of you talk about yourselves as like climate justice journalists or climate related journalists. And now what you're seeing are tribes are having to be the place that stands up and goes like, hey, it's more complicated than that. And this is what we're thinking. And a lot of the times thinking very long term, sort of if we destroy this site, it has long term impacts. And they're like, but in the immediate, we can solve this energy crisis for the next 50 to 75 years. So I just wanted to get some feedback on that.
0: Ariel.
5: I really like this question, but it begs a further inquiry as to whether or not this work that we're being sort of challenged to participate in as Indigenous peoples, this furthering of civilized the Indian work that's being done, like, do we not want to like lean back into the storytelling that Judy brought us into that is about natural law, that it doesn't matter, like the caribou might disappear, but that's okay because they're not gone forever. And this idea that we're being urged to participate in saving the last dredges of colonialism, as if that is what's going to save all of us. So this inquiry that you just said around, like, you know, we're being asked to do this and we'd say this and we'd say that. The inquiry is like, are we just being asked constantly to participate in saving colonial empires and being a part of this and being further absorbed into these systems? Or do we assert the storytelling of natural law and the stories of the land as our guides rather than just trying to find ways to fit in these systems?
6: I'm going to answer the climate journalism question here. On this approach of basically pitching communities against those who are extractive is very much a Western journalism approach. We don't do that in the islands. When there are harmful projects that come into villages, we report on how it will harm sacred sites or spiritual sites or village practice or cultural practice. We don't necessarily go to the high chief, hey, are you against this? Do you want to say something against it? So it's never about them against us. Rather, it's focusing on the actual story. What is the impact? And what is the long-term impact? What are the cultural impacts to this? So that's just how we've been reporting on those issues in the Pacific. And we are fortunate that there are lots of traditional leaders who've taken up that as their causes. So I do have really good Indigenous leader sources who are always willing to say, but they don't have that much risk associated with the issues.
3: I like that.
0: So I forget their name right now, but there was an Indigenous politician, very pro-LNG, saying, my young men and women are killing themselves because of impoverishment. This is a way out of that. But mindful of what Ariel just said, I mean, we're being asked to save, to prop up, to, you know, I might call it redwash, the same old colonialism. I mean, how do you tell that story to capture all of that?
7: It is something that comes up in multiple industries, like fish farms as well, mining, and it's true that communities are facing these issues, but again, because of the very system that exists. And to tell those stories, it means that you do have to give the time and acknowledgement to that reality. It is reality. And then tie it to what Ketcha was saying, which is the long-term and the short-term solutions to that. That comes up a lot. Like, and it's hard. One person that I interviewed recently put it as like, we're still putting out fires right now when we need to be like building the house. But we've been put in this horrible situation where there's still so many fires to put out, but we're trying to build a house for the future. And I thought that that was such a beautiful way to put it. And someone was saying, even with housing, like their community was destroyed by wildfires and they had this idea to build these really resilient homes. But in the end, the band was like, we just need houses now. People don't have anywhere to live. So they built more like quick modular homes because the need is there. The need is immediate. And so it's like, yeah, like you can completely understand why people feel the need to meet the immediacy. But I was so glad that you also stood up, Ariel, because when Ketcha was asking her question, I thought of you right away because of talking. You've done that work talking about how a lot of the time these are portrayed as solutions, like clean energy or nature-based solutions, those kind of things. But it's still the same old, our consent is not really important. And we are just supposed to see that this is for the greater good. And the Indigenous knowledge is pushed to the wayside. That reminds me of what Tanya was saying last night too. Like, we know how the river behaves. Yeah. You know, that behavior is still continuing. And we see that a lot. And it often results in these really, it does result in tension. Because even eco like movements in BC, like NGOs, people who are pro-environment, sometimes will be doing actions that the local Indigenous people don't support. And then you have to talk about that. And so, yeah, to tell those stories, I think it does take the time, and it's trying to avoid that exact framing you're talking about, the two-sided conflict, butting heads, and Indigenous people always just falling into this corner of like they're saying no and being difficult. And I do see that storytelling still happening, unfortunately, all the time. You see it all the time. And to just really try to expect better and ask better of the journalists that are doing that, that is the most simplistic and often inaccurate way to portray things. It's not always saying no to everything. It's actually that there's all of these other ideas. And again, actually recognizing sovereignty and keeping that as the basis of the story versus the state sovereignty that is always just taken for granted.
0: Yeah, it takes a lot of gall to approach people who've been starved of resources and blame them for being hungry, you know? Mm-hmm. But mm-hmm. Katra, I sense you want to do a follow-up?
4: No, I think that what I see happening with us is we're really thinking about the fact that we are in an area that's constantly been rushed, right? So we had like the gold rush that kind of mm-hmm. establishes our area. Then we have what becomes the timber rush. There was a dam rush also in the region, the mineral rush. Then we have the cannabis rush. Like everything is like come in and like make something happen. And now what we're seeing is a green rush. It is, we have to come in and save what is the remainder of these natural resources in a way that asks us to build giant installations of like windmills is a good example. They wanted to come in and build a giant windmill farm. They needed to destroy a sacred site to do that. But they were like, you all are against us who's trying to like save you from the fact that we don't have enough energy and we need to build more energy. And it's been really interesting to watch how reporters struggle with that mm-hmm. because they are having to do that thing that nobody wants to do where they're like, it's complicated. And it's not that tribes are saying no to green energy, but they are being portrayed as if we are saying no to green energy, mm-hmm. no to like building what is like a climate just future. Instead of us saying no, we're saying no to destroying sacred sites. We're saying no to building giant installations in the ocean. We're saying no to the disruption because it sends out like a humming sound. And I was like, what's that going to do to the whales to constantly hear like a humming sound all the time mm-hmm. in the ocean? And you ask different questions like, what about the whales? What about the fish? What about the birds? But we are being pitted against them, quite honestly. And I feel like a lot of the times journalists have a really difficult time, especially when they feel like they want to be able to demonstrate the tribe's point of view. But a lot of the tribe's point of view are things like, it's not good enough. Like go back to the drawing board and figure this is not the solution. So I'm wondering how you kind of make sure that tribal voices are in there in a way, because I think people get very uncomfortable when you're having to go up against what is like a green solution. Yeah. They get very uncomfortable with that conversation. Yeah. Right now, wow. Tribes in our area are being put into the position of having to come out and say it and then being kind of portrayed as the problem in the region.
0: You know, mainstream media, infamously conflict horny all the time, and they'll look for it even where it doesn't exist. You want the last word? Yes, you do.
8: Sure. I mean, Katra, your question here, I mean, I think this is happening everywhere in the world, is that indigenous peoples have done the least to contribute to climate change and are being asked to sacrifice the most. This is a story everywhere. Like, and I think this is, again, why we need to be doing a lot more of this transcending of borders here. And again, if you're talking about reporters that are suddenly having sort of an issue trying to figure out how to navigate it, I think what you're actually also talking about is the cracks that we're starting to see in sort of like the journalism like industry about this idea of, and I'll harp on this the rest of the time, I apologize for it. It's just something I've been thinking about a lot, is the idea of, again, like indigenous journalism versus Western journalism. You know, this idea that Western journalism being the fourth estate, like it means you're part of the government. Like you are part of the estate. Like if you are a journalist that's trying to navigate that and work in that, like you're just, you know, it's basically like this net that you have to put over yourself that's going to stop you from being able to do the work that you possibly can. When you're starting to think more critically about maybe I'm doing a different style of journalism, maybe I have a different tradition when it comes to storytelling, it starts opening up those areas, I think. But what you're describing is happening everywhere. And I think, again, if we're talking critically about why we do what we do and how we go about doing our work, we start to open up the possibilities for the future.
0: Tristan, Longi Poiva, Deborah, Stephanie, thank you so much. That's it for Media Indigena, episode 369 of the podcast, part 4 of BFF, recorded the morning of October 25th, 2025 at the Lou Institute at UBC on the lands of the Musqueam Nation. Thanks again to panelists Tristan Atone, Longi Poiva, Sherelle Jackson, Deborah McGregor, and Stephanie Wood. Major sponsors of BFF Beyond Fires and Floods include the Pierre Elliott Trudeau Foundation, the Global Journalism Innovation Lab, the UBC School of Public Policy and Global Affairs, and the Museum of Anthropology at UBC. I'm your host and producer, Rick Harp. Thanks for listening. More BFF coming your way soon. Have a good day.

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0: Twinwoodsktatlaid. Like if I hear him outside, Twinwoodsktatlaid, could hear Tlai talking, but I don't see him, but I recognize his voice. That's why I said Twinwoodsktatlaid. That's when I use it. I heard his voice.
1: I heard his voice.
0: But I didn't see him. I heard his voice.
1: I heard his voice.
0: But I didn't see him.
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2: Why?

Room with Dash. It's nearing midnight. I'm one day farther from you. 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With any luck, I'll see the ocean soon. Even with a

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I'm listening to the little willies. Nora's voice trembles while her heart breaks.

0: Oh yeah, yo, it's new. 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Yeah, yo, it's new. Oh yeah, yo, it's new.
1: Oi!
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2: Ah.
1: Ah. Letter C.
2: Hya.
1: Hya. Letter C W.
2: Hua.
1: Hua. Letter H.
2: Ha.
1: Ha. Letter I.
2: E.
1: E. Letter K.
2: Ka.
1: Ka.
2: Or ga.
1: Ga. Letters K W.
2: Qua.
1: Qua. Letter K apostrophe.
2: Kya.
1: Kya. Letters KW apostrophe.
2: Qua.
1: Qua.
2: Qua.
1: Qua. Letter L.
2: La.
1: La. Letters LH.
2: Sha.
1: Sha.
2: Sha.
1: Sha. Letter M.
2: Ma.
1: Ma.
2: Ma.
1: Ma. Letter N.
2: Na.
1: Na. Letter P.
2: Pa.
1: Pa.
2: Or ba.
1: Letter P apostrophe.
2: Ah.
1: Ah. Letter Q.
2: Kha.
1: Kha. Letter QW.
2: Kwa.
1: Kwa.
2: Kwa.
1: Kwa. Letter Q apostrophe.
2: Kha.
1: Kha.
2: Kha.
1: Kha. Letter QW apostrophe.
2: Kwa.
1: Kwa.
2: Kwa.
1: Kwa. Letter S.
2: Sa.
1: Sa. Letter T.
2: Ta.
1: Ta.
2: Or da.
1: Da. Letter T apostrophe.
2: Ta.
1: Ta.
2: Ta.
1: Ta. Letters TS.
2: Ta.
1: Ta.
2: Ta.
1: Ta. Letters TS apostrophe.
2: Ta.
1: Ta.
2: Ta.
1: Ta. Letters TL apostrophe.
2: Ta.
1: Ta.
2: Ta.
1: Ta. Letter U.
2: Oo.
1: Oo. Letter W.
2: Wa.
1: Wa. Letter X.
2: Ha.
1: Ha. Letter XW.
2: Hua.
1: Hua.
2: Hua.
1: Hua. Letter Y.
0: Ya.
1: Ya.
0: The seven represents a glottal stop. Very good example word for this one is ha'u, and that's the caterpillar. If you listen to that word ha'u, ha'u, it would be spelt H-A-7-U. If you were to take out that seven, it would be pronounced ha'u. With the seven in there, makes that little glottal stop, that pause. So you say ha'u, ha'u. And the last three letters in our alphabet that we use here. Now we only have three vowels, a, e, u. And those vowels have a drag form. So when we're reading Nuchalk and you see double vowels, it means you're going to drag it out. Three drag vowels from a, e, u. A, e, o.
1: So letters A, A, A. Letters I, I.
2: E.
1: E. Letters U, U.
2: O.
1: O. In the Nuchalk alphabet with Sinhekila and Sultani.

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1: Number six, tied up by Mia. Mia steals it away from her and puts up a shot and draws a foul. Mia going to the line for Jew after that steal. What a play by number four at Mao.
0: Radio.
1: Big grin on her face.
2: Oh, what a great play is right.
3: Why, Simsma Yam Gitz Di Kwachti in the Tukati. Simsma is a story to tell a story. Simsma Yam Gitz Di Kwachti in the Tukati. We'll tell a story about Kwach and Tuka, Raven and Mink. Once Mink was walking around Ala Kuchots on a beach. Alash Aik Suda Tukat Ala Kuchots. And he saw a fish leaping. Kheists, di stsucht suchum di simlk. Simlk, fish or salmon. Stsucht suchum, the leaping part, I believe. To look or see. Kheis, see it, he does. Then that makes it past tense, he saw. Kheists, di stsucht suchum di simlk. Saw it, he did, leaping a salmon. Hee-hee, he said a couple of times. Tsut-kuit-kuk-dach. If only I could be a fish like you, I would make myself leap higher and higher. A-shaits-a-mats-aku. A-shaits-a-mats-aku. Hinu. Inu, you, me, you. Hinu. Ga-simlk-lts. Ga-simlk-lts. If only I could be a fish like you. I would make myself leap higher and higher. Kluch tluk anamol dimutz. Skast such tsuchumts. I would make myself leap higher and higher. And the fish kept leaping. Stsoch sumskutz da simlk tch. Da and tch surrounding simlk. For the distant space-time version of the, da simlk tch, stsoch simskutz da simlk tch. Leaping, it is said it did the salmon. If I were a fish, gamalins diga simlk. If I were a fish, gamal, if or when, gamalins diga simlk. If I was it a fish, ska I klal dimudits ola kuchots. Skas stsuchumts. I would move closer to the beach as I was leaping. Tsuts kudach, he kept saying. He kept this up. Ice kuk, ice kuk, he kept this up. And all the while, the simsimlki tch was coming closer and closer. Ollu kuchots tch. Hee hee, tluch tluch anamol dimutz. Ga ints diga simlki. I'd be leaping higher and higher if I were a fish. I'd come closer, ola kuchots. Ikla lits, ola kuchots. Ikla lits, ola kuchots. I'd come closer, ola kuchots, to the beach. Tsutk it kuk datukatch. That's what Mink kept saying. Then the fish did make its final leap. Ollu aichi kutch, sais da simlktch. Skast suchums. And it landed ala kuchots on the beach. Ayulsts ola kuchots. And it landed on the beach. Ayulsts. Ayulsts. Ayulsts ola kuchots. Landed it did on the beach. Then Mink went and grabbed it. Tlapmiskuts da tukatch. Ska ip is. Mink went and grabbed it. Or grab it. Him it is said. The tuka skaipis. Oh, that's the grabbing it. Going, go to it, him, it is said, the mink, and grab it, him. Remember, English is backwards. Tlapmiskuts da tuka skaipis. The ip is the grabbing it part. Ip is, that same is, it, him. Grab it, him. He grabbed it. Tlapmiskuts. Datukatch skaip is. He cut it up so as to barbecue it. As yadists ska ali quis. As yadists ska ali quis. He cut it up so as to barbecue it. He skewered all of it with barbecuing sticks. Tsayaksk scoopums. Scoopums. Tsayaksk scoopums. He skewered all of it with barbecuing sticks. Iuchsuls. Iuchsuls. He built a fire. Iuchsuls. He built a fire. He started barbecuing the fish and the roe as well. Ashikus and uchsasadot. Chsasa in the roe. Ashikus and uchsasadot. He started barbecuing the fish and the roe as well. Butsk da kwachtch skak his. Then Quach came to take a look. Remember what it is that he saw and what it is that he did? Why?
0: Danse, this is Melina Miawapin Labokan Massimo. 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

0: That's Tchmacht is Sunacht. Right here. No Tchmacht is Sunacht. That sun go down now. No Tchmacht is Sunacht. That the sun, what do you call it now?
1: Goes down?
0: Yeah, goes down now. And that's going down now. No Tchmacht. Don't say it anymore. No Tchmacht. No Tchmacht.
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5: Tansay, Boozhoo, Aneen. What's up, music fans, and welcome to the Indigenous Music Countdown for the week of May 9th, 2026. I'm your host, Jeff Woods, and it's great to be with you as we begin a new week in exploring today's best new Indigenous music. Over the next 2 hours, we're going to hear 28 songs from the IMC's Top 40 lineup. This week, we're excited to introduce you to three new tracks. So let's get this week's IMC chart moving along all the way to this week's number one song. Kicking things off this week is Tyler Ogima, an Ojibwe hip-hop artist from Winnipeg, Manitoba, who expertly combines the unbridled energy of rap with the reflective storytelling of poetic vibes. Ogima draws inspiration from artists like Tupac, Kanye West, and Post Malone, and he fills his music with a passionate feeling of nostalgia and a strong sense of his heritage. Outside of his music, he is a carpenter and a proud father. Throughout this track, you can hear vocals from his 8-year-old daughter. Here is Tyler Ogima with Manifest, featuring Amelia Jace, new this week at number 40, here on the Indigenous Music Countdown.
6: Yeah, yeah, yeah.

number 40 this week. That was Tyler Ogima with Manifest featuring Amelia Jace right here on the Indigenous Music Countdown. Next up on the chart, we have Tegan Littlechief, a proud Cree Salto country artist known for her bold, multi-octave vocals and heartfelt storytelling. Hailing from White Bear First Nation, she brings authenticity, strength, and deep cultural pride to every performance. Through touring, recording, and cultural storytelling, Tegan continues to build national and international momentum while creating meaningful connections with audiences across communities. Here is Tegan Littlechief with Rezified, new at number 39 this week, here on the Indigenous Music Countdown.

Once again, at number 39, that's Tegan Little Chief with Rezified right here on the IMC. Our next new track is by Zune, an Anishinaabe alternative rock artist from Winnipeg, Manitoba. Zune is sharing the first single from their upcoming third album with One Too Many Nights, an ethereal and immersive anthem about finding yourself after a relationship ends. Zune is joined by Sam Jr. on this vulnerable and cathartic opening track. Here is Zune featuring Sam Jr. with One Too Many Nights, new at number 38 this week, here on the Indigenous Music Countdown.

0: Yo, Nsla Siltslani, and I'm here with Sinhekila, and today he's going to be talking about Nuhulk territory, the four corners of the Nuhulk territory, and the stories within those territories.
1: Yos, Madame Hooks, Ansta Sinhekila, yet the Silk Scare Athletes, or Slupal Tisong, Stutwanidul, Scare Nus, Stutwanidul, Scare Nus Chinam Napol, Mithal Tisong, why? Greetings, friends and relatives. Thank you for listening today, and really happy to be here to talk about Kutlamch, about Nuhal Kutlamch, about our Nuhalk ancestral territory. Before we begin, I'd just like to take the time to first acknowledge our knowledge keepers, our elders, our Staldamch, all the people who have contributed to passing on this knowledge so that we're able to practice it today and also to be able to discuss and examine these traditions and how they fit into our daily lives and our daily practice. So I just like to acknowledge them and acknowledge all of the hard work that's been done in the past. So today we're going to talk about Nuhalk ancestral territory, Nuhalk Ulamch, Nuhalk territory. Our word for the land, for the territory is Kutlamch. So I'm going to use this word a lot. Kutlamch means land. Earth. To start off understanding about Nuhalk Ulamch, about the Kutlamch of our territory, you need to first go back again, always with the Smayusta. The Smayusta is important because it explains the origins of our way of being. And so in our Smayusta, we are reminded about how our first ancestors descended from the upper world, guided by by the eyelashes of the sun. In the crest form, the various ancestors' families landed on the mountaintops, and there they removed their cloaks, their kwaltinda, their crests, their animal or bird cloaks. And they made their way down the mountains. As they journeyed, some had longer journeys than others, but as they journeyed, they came to find the places that they would build their village, their apsul, and where they would start their communities. Their ksnamsta, the land that they use to harvest their food and their resources, the sections of river where their sitlmak, their fish weirs, would go, or along the salut, along the inlet. So all of these were established. And at that time, we didn't identify as the Nuhalk nation as we know it today, or even as it was known 200 years ago. At that time, there was the first ancestors. Our first ancestors. And so these first families were small groups, all in different areas throughout our land here. And that these small groups, they were operating just as a single village unit. And they would utilize their areas to harvest their goods. And so they were all keeping to themselves. And I've shared this important story, the origins of our tlam, of our potlatch, and said that when the first ancestors, when they gathered their goods, that there was so much wealth on the land and there were so few people that they were able to stack to the ceilings of their houses all the boxes that had goods stored away. And much of those goods would spoil. And so the Creator, He spoke to the people. Creator spoke and said, invite your neighbors, call them, invite them to your house. Share your stories and how you came to be here. Share your names and your dances with the people, with your guests. Feed them and then give them the excess. Give them the wealth from your land to validate

your position to care for that land as caretakers, as stewards. And so that began our tradition of potlatch, our governance structure, everything connected to that potlatching system. So now, at those tlam, the stories were told of how each of these communities came together. And each of our, within our Nukhak territory, I'm going to now take the time to just explain a bit about our Nukhak ancestral territory. And today we all live in the Balakula Valley, which is Nukhalk. And Nukhalk, if you break down this word, the root of the word is Nukh, which is when you have a large haul of salmon, and all the people have to come together, and all together they have to pull in this large haul of salmon, that's Nukh. Alk is a older form of our language. Today we would use a word like als, a suffix als, which is referring to walls, like. And so Nukhalk is really referring to this valley itself, to our river. It's saying it's the place where the people come together for the big haul, that all of the salmon, all of the species are here, and the people work together. And so our name of our valley, the name of our river, is Nukhalk. And so the people of this valley, of this territory, are Nukhalkam, the people of Nukhalk. The Balakula Valley gets its name Balakula from our neighbors, from our relatives in the Heiltsuk nation. And in their languages, they, in the outer coast, they refer to us as Balkhala. And when Vancouver and other groups of people, non-native people, were arriving on the coast the 1790s was when Vancouver first arrived. Same with Mackenzie. Those that arrived from the boat, they asked the people who they met first, which were Heiltsukla speaking people. They asked them, what is over that way? What's over there? And so they said, Bokhala. And so they then mispronounced it as Balakula. And then same with Kimsquit. Same thing. They asked, what's up that way, up this inlet? And the people said, the Heiltsukla speakers said, Kimkwait, which then became Kimsquit. And that word is a direct translation of our own Nukhalk word for the area, Nutl. And both Kimsquit and Nutl mean canyon town, because of the story, and I'll tell that story in a bit when we get to the Sutslump, the Kimsquit territory stories. But here in the Nukhalk now, so these are how our names came to be. When our people came together through Chief Putlis after the Uskhalits, the smallpox time, it was Chief Putlis that brought the survivors together. And so that's where, as I explained before, the lineage of Putlis became our head lineage. That's why we always have Chief Putlis open up the work, dancing first, so that way it blesses the floor, prepares the floor. It's the way in which our nation has shown the respect to that lineage and the work that the lineage has done over the generations in bringing us together after the Uskhalits, the smallpox time, Uskhalits. And so within the Nukhalk now, when everyone came to live here, it was decided, the elders at the time decided, well, we will all go by the name Nukhalk Nation now, because we're all living here in the Nukhalk. And because of its meaning of coming together, we've heard our head chief, Nuchimlaich, Sichilachaich, often say Nukhalk means becoming one. And when we're Nukhalkim, we are one. And that is really true in accordance to what our elders had worked on in having our head chief Putlis and having all the lineages together representing the areas that they descend from, the other Nukhalk territories. It is also important to remember the hard work of our staldam and our elders of the past, that during the McKinney-McBride Commission, during when the government was forming the reserves in 1913, the staldam of the Nukhalk got together and they gave their testimonial to the commission, and they said that they wanted to keep certain areas of land as reserve lands as much as they could get, small little plots. It wasn't nearly as much as the largeness of our territory. And so we were able to, our staldam at the time were able to secure reserve lands
little bit here in Green Bay, in Taliu, in Kwatla, in Ista, and in Sutsland, in Kimsquit territory. So that way, and I remember when Nuchim Laich was explaining this to me, our late head chief, Lawrence Putlis, was explaining, he's telling me about how Wachit Putlis, Chief Putlis, his job was to bring the people together, reestablish the people. Kualatla, again, the next chief after him, was to take care of the people, to organize the people in a way here in Nuchalk, make everyone feel as one, as Nuchalkim. And then when it came to Nuchim Laich, his job was to awaken the lineages, to awaken the other chieftainships, so that way all of our Nuchalkulamch, our Kutulamch, our Nuchalk ancestral territory is represented through the living lineages today, through the families who awaken their Staldamch to represent that territory and to represent those houses on their behalf. That's a key fundamental role that Staldamch play within our nation. They represent those living members. They're accountable to their house members, to their Anatskhtutl, and that they manage that land in order so the Anatskhtutl, so the people, the community, the house members can utilize that, can benefit, can grow and to have a full human experience, Staliwa. But also to keep in mind the generations to come, the law of Butlaut, that we must caretake for it, we must look after it so that those that are not yet born can also have the opportunity to have a full human experience, Sklam Staliwa. And so a really important phrase that's used in our language, Nuyal Chatlaich Womundal Alamamansi Chats. So we clear the path for the next generation so they can succeed. So all of these traditions that we talk about, they're all rooted and connected to what happened on the land. The land itself is its spirit and its embodiment is comes forth through these stories, or embodied within these stories rather. And so today that's why I've decided I'd like to share a few really important stories that happened in the Nuchalk territory. So the first one I'm going to begin with now is here in the Nuchalk in the Balakula Valley. A really, really important story that talks about when our ancestors first came to live in the valley. I've heard various recordings of these stories. Many of our elders still talked about them. Some of the, even in all the documented stories that Boaz, that Makarith did record these stories as well. Very well-known stories to our nation that when our ancestors first came here, that the inlet, the Sulut went all the way up to the upper valley, and that the mouth of the river was where Nuskelst is today, and that the tide flats and that stretching up towards Stuich, towards Nutleuch, before Burnt Bridge in those areas. And it was a lot different. There was no trees at the time. There was a lot of small brush. There was even no salmon. There was no sput. There was no ulligans, no sumtlk, no salmon. None of that was here at the time that they settled. There was no tsakwalot, no longhouse. Instead, the people lived in these houses made from hide, these framed houses made from hide. And many of them lived higher up too than we are today because of the water levels. So some of these ancient village sites, when you hear the elders speak to them or when they point them out, you'll notice they're pointing to a little ways up the mountain. And they explain that's because the Sulut, the inlet, went that high and went up that far at the time the first ancestors came. You know, the time we're thinking, what we're talking about here is the end of the Ice Age, when things were changing, the environment where the land was changing, the ice was receding, land was becoming open. Things were a lot different at that time. Trees hadn't begun to grow. And so this also dates us. These stories, in fact, date us. They allow us to understand that through this oral tradition that we have been here, we as a people have been here before there were cedar trees, before there was ulligans, before there was salmon in the river. So it lets you know how old we are. I talked about those specific homes, those houses. Many of the oldest names within our nation, a lot of them carried by women, really important names carried by the life givers. These names of high rank that were used by
by our high-ranking women, by our decision makers amongst the women within the family. Every family has these important decision makers that help to ensure that the house and the work of the house flows smoothly. And so the word Yetzalt is attributed to these type of women. It's not just exclusively for the chief's wife. And I also wanted to just take the time to say that to not diminish the role of the women within our community by saying chief's wife. I've been corrected and asked that we can change our English. A lot of times we have to change the way in which we say these things in English. When we look at it in our language, we really look at the word in our language, Yetzalt. That means Ya, meaning good, and Alt is meaning birth. So Yetzalt means these women of these good birth, these women of these houses, born to these great lineages, and they've been educated and taught by the women of the house before them, the elders of the house, on how to care for the traditions of the house. And this still is strong within our community today. Many of our great knowledge keepers and teachers have been Achtigeich, Tsailiwa, Sisinai, many of these great elders, females that have handed down traditions and kept our traditions alive. Even the song that is associated with the Mitla dance talks about how the women came together to ensure that our culture stays strong and is passed down to the next generation. Those are words and the actions of Genitlkes, of Mrs. Reuben Schooner. This is why her song is used by the women now, why she gave her song to all the women to use to empower them. But we still acknowledge her lineage as well. So when these names were made, these names such as Nus Kamada, a few women in our community carry this name, Nus Kamada. It means the house of the moose hide, or Nuskimnal. These are all names connecting to those first houses that the people lived in. So when these names are used, names like this are used in various lineages, we also recognize that this comes from a life giver that carried traditions and established traditions at the time that we first occupied our ancestral, till it became our ancestral territory. And that these traditions are so old that they, because of the meanings of them, they predate the cedar tree, predate the longhouse. So it gives you an idea of how much importance is put into the names that go with those positions that our Yetzalt do within our community. You have to have that name to help support it, to support that work. So that way you can carry those teachings in a good way. So back to this valley being inlet all the way up. The story goes that our great helper, our recreator, was Quach, was the raven. The story says that raven, at the time when the creator hid the light, he put the light away in the Schemda. He hid it within his house in the upper world. And so the sky was the color, the copper, Chawisus, Chawisalto was son Chwatzalaik. The whole sky was a metallic-like colored at that time. And the Masmasalaniuch, the four carpenters, they really felt sorry for the people, that because it was cold, the earth was shaking, the sky was dark, they couldn't fulfill what they were meant to achieve here on the earth, that Stamstaliwa. And so as they sat around the fire of the upper world, the eldest brother, Yuladimut, he reached in and he pulled out a skistiti, which is the charcoal. He rolled it in his hands and it became a bird, handed it to the next brother, who then fixed the bird its wings. The next fixed its eyes, and the youngest held it up, and he said, "Go on and speak." And that bird flew up, and he said, "Quach, quach, quach." "All right, your name will be Quach," they said, "raven." They instructed Quach. They told him, "The light is kept in the house in the upper world." And so he went, and through Schemana, through the creator's youngest daughter, he was able to enter the house by transforming himself four times, finally, into a child growing within her belly. And there, Quach was able to free the light. And so, after this, Quach found himself now ready to wedge himself, as they say, wedge himself between the worlds, between the sky world and to our world. And there he came here.
He landed here in Nuchalk territory. And he's seen that it was inlet all the way up. He said to himself, this would be a good place for people to live. He says, I'm going to change this. I don't like it like this. And so this is why we call him a recreator. So he then got in his canoe. And he took his skulukt, his canoe pole. And he was going up. He went up to the upper valley where the mouth of the river was in his canoe pole. And he began to throw it, the pole, side to side. And as he did this, the canoe would turn side to side. And as he was going down, it would transform that inlet into a river. And that river would be winding its way down. When he arrived where our Sa Chuan, where our tide flats are today, he took his skulukt, his canoe pole, and he said, Galo chachlich da skulukt da mats. May my pole be pole for those to come. He threw his pole to the mountain, and there the mountain came. In the story, some say that the mountain appeared, that it came to be. Others say the mountain grew, filled with trees, ready to make canoes, beginning our canoeing culture, our river valley culture. And so that mountain, that place there down by where the wharf is today, that mountain is called Skulukt, Raven's Canoe Pole. At one point in time, there was a rock that was in the form, a huge rock that was in the form of this pole, and along with carvings and such there. But as progress came to the Nuchalk Nation, those things were not seen to be important by our newcomers, and they were blasted and to make road the way for the wharf. There was some anthropologist who had managed to make some, what do you call it, etchings like of those carvings, and that's about all we have left of them. But so in our tradition, though, it still bears that name, Skulukt. That story is still there. That story is still part. It lives within that mountain as its name. It reminds us, too, why are these stories so important? It reminds us that how long we've been here. It reminds us of this commitment, this lineage that has continued on within our nation to care for this land, to ensure this land allows us to have that ability to develop ourselves, to achieve that slimstaliwa, and to clear the way for the next generation to also have that same ability to do that. So now, Kwach, he decides to go off on a journey. And this is a story that we've shared, we've begun to bring back in connection with our Sputkpo. And this story actually has, just like the story of Raven the Light, this next story also has connections to various families within the nation. Various ancestors were witness to these events, or were participants with Raven in making these things possible. And so within each of our houses, within each of our lineages, we all have names. We all have part of that story that we can connect to. And so together, when we each have connections, names and such that come from these stories, that helps unify us as a people. That helps us come together with our strength, because we both know teachings. We all know teachings from that particular tradition, and we're able to utilize those to continue our work here. So now he decides to travel. And in this story, in this version that I'm going to share, Kwach, Raven, decides to go off on a journey. He speaks with the Masmasalaniuch, with the carpenters, four carpenters. He asks for a canoe. And so they give him a canoe, and they give this canoe he says, I want this canoe to be like me. So they give it its own thought. And this canoe would paddle and go where it wanted to go. You couldn't paddle it. It only went where it wanted to go. They painted it black like the raven. And this canoe took him off, out, right out into open ocean, traveling for months in open ocean before he noticed that the sky was glowing like the color of the abalone, the northern lights like in the sky. He could make out the silhouette of a land, and his canoe was going straight towards this land. And so when he hit the land, he fell forward, and there the sun rose. He was in the land of the abalone. He met the abalone people. He received the abalone as a gift. He then journeyed up, and he went. And the way our elders in the language explain this story, they say that he had journeyed on the edge
of the ocean, the edge of the Pacific Ocean. Yalkhot Sisalasonhtach Tups Tukhtach. He was going to the north. Tukhelstach. It's a tough one to say. Going to the north end of the world. He was traveling up. And there he came to a land that was glowing like fire. And here he met the copper people. And there he received the copper. He received the female Ulgin. He traveled, returning back. He said that he liked the Nuchalk territory because of our language. And so he was journeying back to give these gifts to our people. And as he journeyed, he stopped off at many rivers up and down the coast. And he put the male and female Ulgin into the rivers. They multiplied, giving the Ulgins of those rivers. Nunusputhem, we say, he was making the Ulgins full, or the rivers full with sputh. And so finally he came back here to Nuchalk. He gifted the people. And so this story is used today as in, with the guidance of our elders, was used today for our sput ceremony, when we revitalized our Ulgin ceremony 4 years ago. This was the story that we would use. So our pole, the sput pole that stands down at Kumkuts, at the river there, represents Raven's journey, represents how he received the sput, male and female. And if you see him holding them in his hands, placing them gently into the river, the cedar bark represents the regalia worn in the ceremony, that sput only asked for bits of cedar bark and eagle down as a thank you for coming to our rivers. And so that's why the cedar bark's worn. That's why cedar bark offerings are given, and a puff of eagle down, spuch. So that's what we see there. That's the story within that pole. That's how this ceremony is used now today and is revitalized today. So these are how stories connect. They connect to the present because they give us something to do, something to follow, a tradition to belong to, and a reason to come together. So that is a very important story here in the Nuchalk territory. It then leads to the next story I'm going to share of Nuchalk, and that's the story of the first Sichmak, the first fish trap, fish weir within our river, which was here in Kumkuts. We acknowledge and pay respects to the house of Putlis, the lineage of the Putlis family, as this story belongs in their house. This is their story, and it is connected to our chief Putlis's name, Sichila Chaich. And so as Raven made his changes, ancestors began to make their way down the mountains, where their villages were up slightly higher because of the Sulut, the inlet. And they came down to the sides of the river, where they began to build their villages. And so there was four brothers on that mountain, Skulukt, Raven's canoe pole, which is also called Nuslachem, which means many relatives mountain, Nuslachem. There was four brothers there. And these four brothers, they came from the upper world in the form of the Kesmu, of the golden eagle. They removed their cloaks, and they came down the mountain. The eldest brother, Chimlaich, carried with him a gift from the creator, and that was a fish weir, miniature fish weir that fit in the palm of his hand. He was instructed that when you find a place to settle, and a good place at the river, you take this fish weir and you place it in the river, and it will transform into a full-length fish weir for you. And the creator instructed him that your responsibilities to this weir is to feed the people. And so these four brothers went, and they did that work. They put that fish weir in, expanded, filling the, going to side of the river. And they began to harvest, and they called the people together. And he wanted to share that with the people. And so there he made himself a name. And this is how his big Staldum name came to be. Sichilachaich. It was as if the world had tilted and all the wealth of the sea had flowed to his trap so he can share it with the people. Sichilachaich is the meaning of this action. And so that began the lineage of Putlis. But it wasn't just at that point that it became solidified as a tradition long ago within our whole valley. Because of the change that Raven made, one day all the ancestors, the four brothers of the house of Putlis,
Gaet, who lived just down from Kumkut at Tzkit, along with his relatives, and then Saitwalus, Diaquila, the ancestors living across the river at Ashklacht, Yoyokmai, and Sunchalotla, Bunchkila, who lived at Forma. They had not been in contact with the people living in the upper valley. And one day, something came drifting down the river. It was a post. And it was inlaid with abalone shells, a beautiful post. And it got stuck in the sitmak, in the fish weir. It was Gaet's sister who had seen it. Atluslanaich seen that thing in the fish weir, and so she let her brother know, who then called the people together, told Sichilachaich, something strange is stuck in your fish weir. We better take it out. They asked all the people if they knew what it was, what this post was used for. None did. There was an ancestor across the river who had traveled the world. His name was Isyuyut. They said, Isyuyut, you've traveled the world. You've been to many places and seen many things. Maybe you can go and travel upriver to find out where this post came from. And so he did. And he made it to the upper valley, and there he seen houses, he seen people, communities. He fell to his knees. He said, oh, I am just a younger sibling. And soon they had a meeting. They discovered that post was what we call Ashkitsalus, which are those posts that hold open your sputch nets, your uligan nets. And that because the river at one point was high up, that was the mouth of the river, and so that's where those nets were. And they say that this Ashkitsalus became Tlemstadimut. It had human intelligence. It moved itself. And it moved itself from where it was to down where now the Uligan would come because of Raven's changes. And so in this, a marriage agreement was made. The daughter of Nusmada, our chief in the upper valley in the Nuskelst area, whose name was Skimnutlana. Again, another name referring to those special type of houses before, those hide houses before the longhouse. She was married to Sichilachaich. And so Nusmada and the name then moved down to Kumkuts. And so that tradition of the first fish weir, the guardianship of Sichilachaich's younger brother, the youngest brother, Ihwanaiza, became the river guardian, the first river guardian. And so a system began then on how each fish weir would be open so that way salmon can make it to all the villages to feed all the people. That management began here. This story is the story that establishes that type of management that we had. Many of our elders have said that there was once 18 fish weirs all functioning within this valley. And so they needed a good, strong system to be able to ensure that all the people received their share, and as well as going to the spawning ground so there'd be those for the next generation. So it's a really great, big accomplishment of organization that our ancestors practiced. And these are rooted in these traditions, these Smayusta, that connect us to the land and why we practice in that way, of its importance. So those are the stories that I wanted to share today about the Nuchalk. And now I'm going to share a couple more. We're going to move following the direction of the sun, and we're going to move into the Taliomch territory now. So in the Taliomch territory, this is I should have shared this information as well about Nuchalk. In the Nuchalk territory, it was once the most populated area within our territory, that even Kumkuts, we were able to find a document that even says that there was close to 4,000 people just in Kumkuts village before the smallpox was brought to our people. And so that's a lot of people. That one document says there was 30 chiefs in the village, just in Kumkuts alone, and that Staldum Kputlis was the head amongst them. And so many of our elders have said there was almost up to 10,000 people sharing this valley, living together, and that everyone prospered. Their systems were so great in management that there was no homeless people, there was no poor people, there was no starving people. The people looked after each other, the communities looked after each other. And we think 1862 is really not that long ago. 10,000 people once shared this valley, lived in this valley for a long, consistent time, and they've left little to no damage
to the territory. We think of the past 100 years and the amount of damage that we've done to our territory within this whole community. Within the whole Bellicula Valley, there's maybe 2,000 people. And we think of the amount of permanent changes that we made that could possibly affect the next generation. So we see that shift of the thinking, and we see, you know, that those ancestors at that time were able to leave the land pristine, and we're able to benefit from that today. That's Butlaut. That's, for those not yet born, the type of thinking that the leadership practiced and the communities practiced at that time. So in the Nuchalk, there was a lot of villages. Khumkutz, our head village, they say this was one of the only villages that the Creator named himself. Khum means wealth that's meant to be shared. Khumkutz. Uts is a suffix referring to our mouth. And so Khumkutz is the wealthy place at the mouth of the river. Across the river, there was a village, a great village there, Ashklacht, which means fenced village. Klacht is a fence. This town once had a huge fence of thorn bushes surrounding it. In this whole lower valley area, there was many different village sites. And we've been working hard to try and go through all the information to make sure we have the right spellings, the right placement of these names. But we were able, I think, the last time we really sat down and looked, we found close to maybe even more than 50 specific names related to just from the mouth of the river to Formal in places where people were living or utilizing for various things. So there's a lot of great history in the mouth of the Bellicula River. As we move upriver into the Formal area, Sunny Town, and then Tsumorch. Tsumorch is where the schooner garden is today. That was the village of Kumanakola, Captain Steam Schooner, one of our great patriarchs. And there, Tsumorch means where the water breaks gently on the rocks and becomes smooth. You go, as you continue up the river, villages were all built along the river, section in different areas. Snookach, place of salmon berries. You go up Snootli, place where the dog salmon spawn. New Keats in Higginsburg, place of where the river twists. Salumt, meaning a higher ground or good place to live. New Skalst, place of the green stone of Skalst. Well, that's one that I always try to correct. Our elders say that there was a mistake made when with the Nusatsum mountain. Nusatsum is in fact Nusatsum, which is the name of the river. It means place where spring salmon go to spawn. Spawning spring salmon is Satsum. Nusatsum, river where the spring salmon spawn. That's the name of the river, not the mountain. The mountain is Nuskelst, place of the green stone. And that goes to the story of the great giant who had gifted his own tool, the Skalst, broke it up into many pieces and placed it down before he petrified into a mountain, gifted that to the people. And that's what our tools were made out of. That rock quarry that Nuskelst village is named after is one of the oldest rock quarries on the coast. Many of the archaeologists that worked in our territory have found tools made from that mountain, and they were able to identify them from that mountain, and they found them in sites all the way down, even into Washington State. So that trade network from the tools made from that rock quarry at Nuskelst was a really good place that the people benefited from. So up our upper valley now, Nuskelst, there's Nutleoch, which is Burnt Bridge, where the creek dries up, and then Stuich. Then up the Etnarko, Snutlach, and then up Talchaco to Nuya, Smyana, the sacred area. These are some of the villages. Most of them, the names of them come from what it actually looks like there. And a lot of these village names were said to have been made by Quach, by Raven himself, except for our main one here at Khumkutz. So now the families, there are many families, because it was a populated area, many families descend from the Nuchalk territory. And I don't want to leave any of them out, but I'll just explain a few key lineages, like the Putlis family, the Sawalis family, the Schooner family, the Weber family, the Moody's, the Max, Waukes, Clulliman,
Many of these families, the Andy family, all descend from various villages and traditions throughout the Nuuk territory. So now we're going to go sunwise, and we're going to move to the south of our territory, to Atzachtl. Atzachtl is how we, when we're here in Nuuk and we're talking about Taliomch country, it's in the south, so we say Atzachtl, which is south, and today it's called South Bentinck, named by Vancouver, South Bentinck. And so, in the Taliomch territory, this is a territory that was built. Its villages were built along facing the inlet, not like the Nuuk, where everything faced the river. This one faced the inlet. And the village in Taliu, its name was Taliu. And the Taliomch tradition is a little bit different than the Nuuk, because in our Taliomch tradition, many of the first ancestors didn't land directly in Taliomch territory. They were scattered far to the north and to the south. Some way up in the north by Nuuskaapt, by the Skeena River. Some down to the south by Wakitmai, by the mouth of the Fraser River. And so Raven Koch, he goes around to gather together all the Taliomch people, all the families that would become Taliomch. And he starts to journey with them. He gathers with them. In fact, the story I shared about Koch bringing us the Uligans, this is a key Smayusta within Taliomch tradition as well. Because in this story, it says that Koch was accompanied by Dudusonch, by Skymaker. And this was the first ancestor who landed at the mouth of Wakitmai, at the mouth of the Fraser River. And that they had journeyed within this raven canoe. And they had went to the land of the abalone. And they had went to the land of the copper. So within our Taliu and our Taliu Hans family, we have names and stories that are connected to that epic journey that our ancestor and Raven went on. So that becomes a key story in our Taliomch traditions that our Taliu, Hans, and Snow family all practice from those ancestors. Raven began to gather them up, and they all began to journey to Taliu. And once they all settled, we can go through each family story and talk about how they all came, but I'm going to jump forward now. And when all the families were now settled in Taliu, their village, as I'd mentioned, had faced the inlet. So they had called it at the time Tuangus, facing the inlet. And the people were kept together by a powerful Staldamch. Her name was Taliu. And she got her name from her river. Her river was Taliomi. And her river, the village was built beside it, but it faced the inlet. And where the river meets the inlet, Taliu would go and she would bathe there, right at the Taliomi River as it meets the inlet. And from that, she would get her power, her prayer, her sia. And she was so full with sia, with that supernatural power cleansing, that she only had to touch her fish weir, and it would be filled with salmon. She would shoot an arrow, and she'd hit 10 goat. She was so wealthy, and she cared for her people. Her people loved her very dearly. She was a really good Staldamch. And so word of her spread up and down the coast. People would come. Staldamch would come to try and get her as a wife. And they would put goods down, load the shore up with goods. And then Taliu would come out, and she would then begin to put out a counter goods. And her goods were said to have mounted over the goods of her suitors, and that it shadowed. The shadows hid all of their goods. And so names and such like that are derived from that bit of the story. So no one could get her as a wife. Taliu remained the Staldamch of the Taliomch people. And we didn't actually have the name Taliomch yet. We didn't have identified as Taliomch people yet. She's actually the reason why we have our name, comes from her, from Taliu. Where she would bathe in the undersea kingdom, our people believe in four main realms of existence, the upper world, our earth, the undersea kingdom, and the spirit world below. And in the undersea kingdom, in Nuyaltwa, the undersea world, Nuyaltwa, the ocean is the sky. And the inlets, when you look in the undersea world, you look up, the inlets are like clouds, and the ocean is like the blue sky you can see through the clouds. And there he's seen Komokwa, the great spirit chief of the undersea, the wealthy one. He's seen from his house below
this beautiful shining star in the sky, and it was Talyu when she would go to do her ceremonies at dawn, and he fell in love with her. And so, as he was the wealthy one of the undersea, he put up a big potlatch. He arranged all his wealth. He built a home right underneath Talyu Point, Miaisila. And there underneath Talyu Point, he built a beautiful home all made of abalone. And he lined everything with copper, copper furniture, coppers all on the side. And he sent his suit canoe, his killer whale canoe, blackfish canoe up to go and get Talyu. She was bathing at the spot, and to the people, they seen something happen, something coming out of the water, and this whale swallows up Talyu. But really, her supernatural power allowed her to enter it as a canoe. But those who did not have Sia, the supernatural strength, could only see it as a canoe swallowing, or as a whale swallowing her up. The people began to cry. She was brought to the undersea kingdom, and there, Komokwa, he proposes to her. She agrees, and she goes to live in her home at Talyu, and the people decide to change their name of their village from Kwangus, facing the inlet, to Talyu. Talyu, and they then called themselves Talyom, descendants of the queen of the undersea. And there at Talyu Point, at Miaisila, the salt water and the glacial water at a time of year meet, and it forms this beautiful look that quote, sort of goes across, kind of like wavy hair. They say that that is the hair of Talyu coming out from her cave beneath, causing the different colors to look. That's one of our traditions there, stories there, and how we get our name, Talyomch. And the descendants of the Talyomch, after smallpox, by time the people were forcefully relocated to Balakula, there was only 17 survivors left in Talyu in 1921 when they did a census. And Vancouver, 130 years before that, estimated that there was over close to 3,000 people in Talyu. And he himself even thought that he had arrived at a white man's fort or village, because the houses were built high on stilts. There was a huge walled fence around it. And he had noted that the houses had stretched quite long, some close to 100 feet, 80 feet long, these huge structures. So that's a very key, important story in our Talyomch tradition. When our people were relocated to Balakula, I remember Nunanda, she would share, she remembered, she was about 10, I think she said, when the Indian agent, the authorities came and told their parents and grandparents, if you don't move to Balakula, we're going to take your children away. There's a school, there's a hospital, you can't live this way no more, you got to come and, live this colonized life. And so they were forcefully relocated, and then much of what was left in our village, our masks, our totem poles, our grave sites, our grave carvings, were all collected, and so they're housed in various museums in Victoria, in Ottawa, in the United States. And our people, the last 17 people, came over, and the Snow family, they held out the longest. They stayed there, they continued going back. Many of our families kept going back and using it, but the Snows really stayed there the longest. I think they were the ones with the last house still to live out in that area before they finally came and settled here in Nukhauk. So now I'm going to move to the west of our territory, to the Kwatna, to Kwatna Inlet. Kwatna is a mispronunciation of the word Kwatna, which is the name of that place. And the people that come from there are Kwatnamch. And it's said that they derived their name because they were people that loved to feast, that they had loads of seafood, they were just rich in food. And so Kwatnamch is the territory of the big-bellied people, the feasting people. And they have a really beautiful story about a sacred island. Within Kwatna, there's an island there at the mouth of the river, and it's in the shape of a whale. And it's been given the name Kintz, Whale Island. And this story goes back to the Great Flood. When the Great Flood happened, the ancestors of Kwatna, they climbed up to the mountain, Bakwana, also called Bakwani. And there they climbed up to the mountain, and they waited. Some of them drifted their canoes, they latched their canoes up, and they waited there in safety. They noticed a giant whale, a Kintz humpback whale, swimming what was now the valley that was covered with water, with ocean.
And it was swimming within that valley. And that's when the waters began to recede. And that whale got stuck in the muck at the tide flats. And the eagle, his brother the eagle, saw him in trouble, came to help, landed on the whale. He tried to lift him up, he tried to pull him out, but he couldn't do it. And so the whale transformed. Smash! He transformed into the island. And so that island became a graveyard, a grave island for Staldum, for potlatching people. That was a very important place that those people that followed the tradition of Nuyayansh, of generosity, of caring for the people, that if they potlatched and they looked after the people would honor them, hold them up and respect them by burying them on that sacred island with all those who had gone before, those that Staldum, men and women who had led in that potlatching tradition. So that's a very sacred spot for our people, that island there, Kintz. And that is also why our Kwatlamke lineages, you'll notice a lot of our Kwatlamke lineages. We have the King family, the Edgar family, Williams family, Nelson family, that a lot of them use that island as a crest. And you'll see the whale and the eagle. And that connects to that story that brings the Kwatlamke people together. So we have we only have a little time left, and I wanted to share a story now that connects to Ista and to Sutslamke territory. This story is actually a longer story. I might not have enough time to tell it, but this story that I'm going to share talks about how the ancestors of Sutslamke and Ista came together to work together to defeat a monster. At that time, the valley in the Dean, Nuklat, in the Dean River, was cut off by a huge rock slide, and it cut off the whole valley there. And beneath it, the river would pass through like a cave beneath that rock slide. And in it, a monster, a skamtsk, which are monster sea creatures, sea monsters. They're flat, like a halibut, but their mouth is on the top. And when they open their mouth, they cause a huge whirlpool, and they suck whatever it is into their mouth. And that these things, they grow. They go from the ocean up the rivers, finding lakes or creeks or streams, and they grow to huge sizes, where they then begin devouring everything around them, pulling with their tentacles into their bodies all the creatures on the shore and that was around them. And so it was a very dangerous time. Many of the first ancestors, they needed to come together. At that time, at the sacred mountain Swak, the Creator sent down Khentwa in the form of the eagle, his sister Kakma as the mountain goat, along with their little brother. And another family, Isuyut, along with his siblings, his five younger siblings, Isuyut in eagle form, his five younger siblings in the form of the Tla, the black bear, descended and landed there with them. Isuyut and Khentwa looked at each other. They said, "We're both eagles, so therefore we're brothers." Isuyut said, "I'm going to fly to Nuchalk, and I'll build my home and my canoe. You do the same here. Whoever finishes first will come to see one another." Isuyut completed his first, and so he made his journey up to Sutslamke territory to see his brother. And as he passed each stream and each valley along the inlet up, he stopped and he carved a post, Al-Kwaltanak, marking the territory for those generations to come who would utilize it. So each of those spots were given names as he goes up the Dean, or up what was now North Bentinck, through Labyshire and up to the Dean. All those spots were named. Posts were placed up, marking those for generations to come. And so he arrives at the mouth of the river, and there he sees an eagle sitting on a stump. And he says to himself, "That eagle sure looks like my brother. But it couldn't be him. He must be human by now." He approached, and he recognized it was his brother Khentwa. He said, "Brother, why are you still in eagle form?" He says, "It's too dangerous here. There's a skamtsk monster living in beneath the rock slide, and it's devouring everything. It's too dangerous to become a man yet. I'm staying in my eagle form." He says, "Well, we better go and find out how we're going to take care of that.
that problem, that monster. They climbed up over and they began going up river past that big rock slide. And there in the upper river of Kimsquit, Creator sent down stretched a post, and down slid Noakila and his sister Snootkanals and their younger brother Tsakus. And they landed and they began to cry. They had no home, they had no clothing, they had no food. Masmasalaneo heard them and came to help. They built them a home, they built them a fish weir. They carved the salmon and threw it into the river, but the wood just turned back, the carving just turned back to wood, drifted away. Raven was in the area and he saw. He laughed and he said, "You're forgetting, Masmasalaneo, you're forgetting to give them their manwas, their spirit bone." He carved one, Raven did, and he put it into that salmon, threw it into the river, and there it came alive. It multiplied before their eyes. So Raven named the river Nuklat, Steelhead River, as that was the steelhead, Klat. Masmasalaneo gave a canoe to Noakila. And Noakila came paddling down this canoe. It was the Kwakwalsalo, it was the duck, sawbill duck canoe. And he would sing a chant, a Skheitla. I would share it now, but this Skheitla belongs in the Moody family house, and we don't have permission yet to share it, so I'll just let you know that it is a Skheitla song that is kept within the house of the family, held by Noakila today. And as he was singing this chant, the others, they had heard him. They hollered out. They told him not to go further, as that Skamtsk monster would get him as he passed by. He came ashore and he said, Noakila said, "I know beings that could help. I'll ask the four carpenters." And they said, "We're tired. You must now learn to do things, communicate with each other and learn to do things on your own. We've built much things for you now. Now it's your turn." He noticed that in the valleys there, in those areas, the upper valleys, lived the Sayuk, the thunder, and the Hauhau. And so he went to these beings. Sayuk threw his thunder crystal and he blew half of it away. Hauhau picked at it with their beaks, dropping boulders all over, and they flew away. And so then they decided, "Let's go to Ista, and we'll go to Kildeel, and we'll see the wise man, Kasana, who was only half. When the Creator was designing the human form, he made him with one leg only. But he was the greatest of mountain goat hunters, and he was wise. When the people arrived to him, they had just noticed Nanus, who was in the grizzly bear form, part grizzly bear, part human, traveling with Tsumklux. They were going to go to Balakula. They said, "Don't go that way. Another dangerous monster lives at Masachi Nose, and you better beware." And so Nanus, the brave grizzly bear-faced man, decided to go and fight that monster himself. The rest journeyed on. Or they didn't journey yet. He went to go and fight this monster. He dove. The monster was a giant who was only a head, a neck, and an arm. And he would churn his arm, making a whirlpool, sucking everything in there at Masachi Nose. That's Masachi Nose, Butzla. And there inside was a giant tsmas, a giant octopus, which then would pull its victims down. He jumped in to battle it. The waters closed. His sister, Dzumklux, cried. They brought her to their relatives in Balabala, where she was visited by an owl in a vision, who gave her a ceremony, and all the chiefs there, the Himas, began to sing this song, scattering eagle down, and she rolled back the tide, and out came Nanus, bringing him back, after he defeated the monster. And so the rest of the party, they made their way to Kildeel. Kasana told them, "Gather all the beings, not just the human beings, all come together." And so when they returned, all the beings gathered together and they climbed to the top of that little mountain, the birds, the animals, the humans, the suit. They all began to stomp their feet, their hooves, their claws, trying to stamp down the mountain. And when none could, even the great caribou tried, but he couldn't. And they all rested, and they rested on top, getting the name Achtigaich, lied on top. That's the name of this part of the mountain. Finally, they remembered the Sisiuch, the tiniest, the smallest of the creatures, the Sisiuch, but very powerful. He came and he slithered his way, and as he slithered, he caused the avalanche and the rock slide. It fell, and a giant boulder squished that Skamtsk monster, and it's still seen in the canyon there today. That boulder's called Skhemtenam, a healed scar.
And so they defeated the monster, Isuyut, and his brother Khimcha. Khimcha removed his eagle cloak, sent it back up. He walked to the mouth of the river

0: Why, Stamlitz, Gaxtuchl. 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X, X, Gaxtuchl, Gaxtuchl, Gaxtuchl. 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
3: Why, Siltzlani? We're going to talk about how to give a command in new Hulk. And it's important when you're learning new Hulk is to keep in mind that English is backwards to new Hulk language. So when we give a command in Nuchok, when we say something like, you stand up, the you will be at the end of the word. And the verb, the word to stand, will be at the beginning. So it would sound like this. Tlum, tlum, to stand. You stand. Tlum. So now, Siltzlani, I'm going to teach you how to give a command to one person and give a command to a whole group of people. So first we'll give the root word, the action, and then the command.
4: To stand.
3: Tlum. Tlum.
4: To stand.
3: Tlum. Tlum.
4: You stand up.
3: Tlum. Tlum.
4: You stand up.
3: Tlum. Tlum.
4: You all stand up.
3: Slamach. Slamach.
4: You all stand up.
3: Slamach. Slamach.
4: To sit.
3: Umt. Umt.
4: To sit.
3: Umt. Umt.
4: You sit down.
3: Umdich. Umdich.
4: You sit down.
3: Umdich. Umdich.
4: You all sit down.
3: Umdinach. Umdinach.
4: You all sit down.
3: Umdinach. Umdinach.
4: To walk.
3: Ich kam. Ich kam.
4: To walk.
3: Ich kam. Ich kam.
4: You walk.
3: Ich kam. Ich kam.
4: You walk.
3: Ich kam. Ich kam.
4: You all walk.
3: Ich kam nach. Ich kam nach.
4: You all walk.
3: Ich kam nach. Ich kam nach. Also can be said, ich kam nach. Ich kam nach.
4: To run.
3: Klickem. Klickem.
4: To run.
3: Klickem. Klickem.
4: You run.
3: Klickem. Klickem.
4: You run.
3: Klickem. Klickem.
4: You all run.
3: Klickem nach. Klickem nach.
4: You all run.
3: Klickem nach. Klickem nach. Also it can be said, klick mach. Klick mach.
4: To stop.
3: Zayal. Zayal.
4: To stop.
3: Zayal. Zayal.
4: You stop.
3: Zayal. Zayal.
4: You stop.
3: Zayal. Zayal.
4: You all stop.
3: Zayalach. Zayalach.
4: You all stop.
3: Zayalach. Zayalach. Now, that stop is stop moving. The ash is referring to movement. If it was to stop work, zayak. Zayak. To stop work. So you would say, zayak. Zayak. Means you stop working. Tzayak yach. Tzayak yach. You all stop working.
4: To jump.
3: Sku. Sku.
4: To jump.
3: Sku. Sku.
4: You jump.
3: Sku. Sku.
4: You jump.
3: Sku. Sku.
4: You all jump.
3: Squach. Squach.
4: You all jump.
3: Squach. Squach.
4: To come here.
3: Ali. Ali.
4: To come here.
3: Ali. Ali.
4: You come here.
3: Ali. Ali.
4: You come here.
3: Ali. Ali.
4: You all come here.
3: Ali nach. Ali nach.
4: You all come here.
3: Ali nach. Ali nach.
4: To go back.
3: Lipzut. Lip tsut.
4: To go back.
3: Lip tsut. Lip tsut.
4: You go back.
3: Lip tsut. Lip tsut.
4: You go back.
3: Lip tsut. Lip tsut.
4: You all go back.
3: Lip tsutach. Lip tsutach.
4: You all go back.
3: Lip tsutach. Lip tsutach.
4: To come back.
3: Lip tsut. Lip tsut.
4: To come back.
3: Lip tsut. Lip tsut.
4: You come back.
3: Lip tsut. Lip tsut.
4: You come back.
3: Lip tsut. Lip tsut.
4: You all come back.
3: Lip tsutach. Lip tsutach.
4: You all come back.
3: Lip tsutach. Lip tsutach.
4: To dance.
3: Nachum. Nachum.
4: To dance.
3: Nachum. Nachum.
4: You dance.
3: Nachum. Nachum.
4: You dance.
3: Nachum. Nachum.
4: You all dance.
3: Nachum nach. Nachum nach.
4: You all dance.
3: Nachum nach. Nachum nach.
4: To sing.
3: Nuyamsh. Nuyamsh.
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3: Nuyamsh. Nuyamsh.
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3: Nuyamsh. Nuyamsh.
4: You sing.
3: Nuyamsh. Nuyamsh.
4: You all sing.
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4: To touch.
3: Mus. 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
4: To touch.
3: Mus. Mus.
4: You touch.
3: Mus. Mus.
4: You touch.
3: Mus. Mus.
4: You all touch.
3: Musach. Musach.
4: You all touch.
3: Musach. Musach.
4: To climb.
3: Ch'tanam. Ch'tanam.
4: To climb.
3: Ch'tanam. Ch'tanam.
4: You climb.
3: Ch'tanam. Ch'tanam.
4: You climb.
3: Ch'tanam. Ch'tanam.
4: You all climb.
3: Ch'tanamach. Ch'tanamach.
4: You all climb.
3: Ch'tanamach. Ch'tanamach.
4: To eat.
3: Alps. Alps.
4: To eat.
3: Alps. Alps.
4: You eat.
3: Alps. Alps.
4: You eat.
3: Alps. Alps.
4: You all eat.
3: Alpsach. Alpsach.
4: You all eat.
3: Alpsach. Alpsach.
4: To drink.
3: Kachla. Kachla.
4: To drink.
3: Kachla. Kachla.
4: You drink.
3: Kachlach. Kachlach.
4: To look. To look. Look up.
3: Utluk. Utluk.
4: Look up.
3: Utluk. Utluk.
4: Look down.
3: Ochank. Ochank.
4: Look down.
3: Ochank. Ochank. All right, so it's Lenny. Now that we've practiced a few commands, can you tell me what you learned about Nuchalk commands?
4: That the you goes at the end of the sentence and the word, not the beginning. You stand. It's in Nuchalk, it's stand you.
3: Yeah, there you go. Stand you. And we always have to remember that English is backwards to our Nuchok language. And I say it that way because Nuchok is an older language than English. And so when we say things in Nuchok, we put the U at the end of the word. We put the verb first. So like how you said, tlam, you stand. Directly translated in Nuchok is?
4: Stand you.
3: You got it. And that was some Nuchok commands. Stutwani tsapske nus tainam nap. Ashmit. Thank you all for listening.
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3: Why? We are sitting here with Diana Schooner Nutsupsta, and she will be telling some stories. Why?
6: The one story that Kenishkis, my grandmother, told me over and over and over was the creation. And this story starts with darkness in the world. The whole world is in darkness. And there was this one man who had a light in his house, his smokehouse. He had a daughter, one child, and he was so protective. He so loved her. He so watched her. And she was only allowed one outing a day from the smokehouse. And she had her maid and the other three were to protect her, and they would walk her down the path to the river where she would get her drink of water. And then they would return her home. But the raven, in his flying around, and he noticed, he said, "So dark." He said, "There's only one source of light here." And he, "How can I get that light?" So he started scheming to get that light. He said, "The only one that's allowed in that house is the daughter. And she's only allowed out once a day to drink water." And so he studied what she did. Everything she did, he studied. And then when she kneeled down, and she would drink water right from the river. And then she would stand up and they would guard her back home. And now he starts thinking, looking at the water, thinking, what does she do? She drinks water. I know, he said. I will turn myself into a feather. One of the small feathers of the eagle. So he did that just before she came. He floated on top of the water. She knelt down. When she got close to the water, this feather was going around, so she blew it away. And she drank water. Raven said, "That didn't work. Feather didn't work. What shall I try next? Has to be smaller." And he said, "Needle from one of these branches." So he transformed himself into a needle, pine needle. And then she came down that day. She got ready to drink and she saw this pine needle, so she blew it away. Didn't work again. So now he's getting serious. He doesn't know what next. And he was studying the water. He saw something was when she got the filled her hand with water to drink. The silt started to move in the water. But she just kept drinking. She drank the silt. That's it. So he changed himself to silt. And so when she came that day to drink water, she drank the silt, which impregnated her. She went back to the smokehouse and now she's pregnant and her father loved her so much that there's really nothing he would do or could do or whatever but accept this pregnancy. Soon the baby was born, or Raven was born. In his little human form, he started growing, and he started crawling. And he was just the apple of his grandfather's eye. His grandfather loved him so much. And when they gave him things to play with, anything he wanted, then he started looking at the globe, this lamp, this lantern. And he started pointing at it and saying, And the father said, "No, we can't, not that." But every day, and soon he was worn down that he had to get it. But before he did that, he laid out the finest furs from wall to wall. Then he brought the lantern down. And so Raven was playing with it, rolling it around. But he was looking. And he saw the smoke hole. So the next time that the globe came down, Raven grabbed, he grabbed the globe and he flew through the smoke hole. Like, ah. And he started flying around the world, flying. And he says, and pretty soon the glow broke. Stars. And then out came the moon. And they flew around. Then the sun. But that's how light came. Yeah. Then there was then that. This one just seems to fit right in with how my name came into it, because it was also at the beginning of the world and the sun was shining. Raven brought the sun. Now Raven thinks that the sun is no good. So he starts scheming. How do I remedy this? How do I? And then he said, saw this. He says, I've got to cover, to plug the hole that the sun shines in. So he flew, grabbed the blanket, and away he went, and he nuchooped the sun. Nuchooped, nuchooped, nuchooped. And then he flew away. Then the eagle came and saw the world was again in darkness. So the eagle saw the problem. He flew to the sun, grabbed the blanket into his mouth, and he flew away, brought light back to the world, and this is why my elder Robert Andy told me, he said, that's why you're so smart. You're smart. And he was just sitting there in awe, and I was looking at this man who was revealing who I am. And I've never been the same since. That's my story.
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9: Okay, this is continuing 3.5.1.8. Criticize. How could I say that... Well, I guess bad-mouthing somebody.
10: What did you say?
9: To bad-mouth somebody.
10: Bad-mouth.
9: You ever use that in English? He's bad-mouth. He's always bad-mouthing people. He's always...
10: No. The first time I heard it, that's what I'm glad to ask you again.
9: How could you say that somebody's a really judging, a judging person? Like
10: How...
9: He's always judging people around him.
10: He's always judging people, and it's not to what he says.
9: Mm-hmm.
10: Yeah.
9: Or how about making fun of somebody?
10: Pichnich. Yeah, pichnich. Pichnich him did the... They're laughing at him. He's laughing at a person.
9: Yeah?
10: Yeah.
9: How could I say, me too, I'm laughing at him? Okay, now is that like a mean thing to do?
10: Mean thing?
9: Or could it be not mean? Or?
10: It's not really that mean. It's just that... He's kind of funny, like a curse.
9: Yeah.
10: Yeah.
9: Okay, how about if they're being kind of joking but mean to him, like they're being cruel, or teasing somebody? Would you see the same word or use a different word?
10: Different word. Just joking about her, something like that.
9: Yeah, and that's usually not, that's meaner?
10: Meaner.
9: Or mean?
10: Or mean, no. I can say that a lady I'm talking about.
9: Okay. Is, now they're joking about her, eh?
10: Yeah.
9: Is that like friendly?
10: Yeah, they're not that mean to her.
9: It's not that mean to her.
10: No.
9: How about if they're being really mean to somebody? Like if it isn't friendly? Like my kid, or I could say that kid has a hard time at school because all the kids are teasing him.
10: Oh, yeah. Short house teasing. So what is teasing again, in a way?
9: Oh, to tease is when you're poking fun of somebody.
10: Poking?
9: Or making fun of somebody. It's kind of the same word, but I guess I'm wondering, like, if you're bullying somebody.
10: Oh, yeah.
9: Kind of the same thing, but... It's like making fun of somebody or laughing at somebody, but not in a nice way.
10: Oh, yeah. No, I forgot what I was saying.
9: Oh, I say that kid's having a hard time at school because all the kids are...
10: Teasing him.
9: Are teasing him.
10: Yeah. Because they're all saying things at him, at that little boy.
9: Yeah.
10: Because of that, that's why. Because of all things, that's teasing him.
9: Okay.
10: Because of what we say things about him.
9: Okay. Now, how could I say it if there was like a newspaper or the TV was, or the government was telling stories in the news that was really twisting how people thought about somebody?
10: Twisting.
9: What's the word I'm looking for?
10: The government?
9: Shram. Maybe I'm not looking for the right word here.
10: Oh.
9: Critical. Strongly criticizing. Okay, sometimes, okay, you can say, I condemn what that person has done in the strongest terms.
10: Mm-hmm.
9: You know, I'm very critical of their lack of care.
10: Condemn him. No, it's real. I can't even explain it to him.
9: Yeah.
10: I know what it is, but I can't explain it.
9: Like, or another way to say it is, okay, if somebody does, if I was taking care of kids and I took them to go play with some bears and I said, just have fun, eh?
10: Mm-hmm.
9: I was, and the parents heard later and they'd say, that was so dangerous. I want the whole world to know that I think that was a horrible thing to do, you know?
10: Oh, yeah.
9: I condemn what Dale did, or I stand against what Dale did, or... I want everybody to know that I don't support it, or something like that.
10: Oh, yeah. I used to, I'm at the last, condemn it. Condemn this one. I used to condemn it.
9: Yeah.
10: Because I don't know.
9: Or I stand against it, or...
10: I stand against it. I don't want him. I don't want Dale. Listen.
9: Yeah, or how could I don't want, I want everybody to know that I don't have anything to do with that.
10: It's not true what they think of you.
9: It's not true what they think of you.
10: Yeah.
9: Okay, how could I say I don't have anything to do with him?
10: I don't care for him. Yeah.
9: Okay. How could I say that I don't blame him for what happened?
10: For that little boy?
9: Yeah, I don't blame him for what happened if somebody got hurt. Is it, oh, it wasn't his fault, or I don't blame him.
10: I don't blame him for what happened to him.
9: Okay. I don't blame him for
10: what happened to him.
9: Okay, how could I say, oh, I blame you for me being hungry? It's your fault that I'm hungry.
10: I blame you because you can't cook.
9: Oh. Or how could I say, I blame you because I don't speak Nuchalk.
10: Inus achtolutskit nuchalkemicht. Oh.
9: Inus achtolutskit. Xochzau gasnabit.
10: So all the people know it.
9: It's you that I come by learn. And because I was born in Hazleton.
10: I'm born from Hazleton.
9: Okay, I'm going to stop it there.
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8: Why?

Started off just a random seat, some old lecture hall. Sat down, it was a pleasure to meet you. Said we'll get through this somehow. Would you mind taking notes? I got work till 3 a.m. Why you always out so late? Straight A's I don't understand. And we had every class together, time and time again. Making dinner while we crammed for finals, you'd help me understand. Then I turned 18 and saw for myself you were working at the campus bar. Little place where you can lose yourself, just get away for a while. Seasons later I was looking for work. What the hell, it's a job. Black shirt said security, and everybody answers to Rob. Football dudes and the scientist, it was always pretty chill. Kid Street VIP like Atlantis, a couple dollars will always get you in. Coach check girl, oh so pretty,

0: Reclaimed, the indigenous next wave.
1: I have lived 19,404 midnights, some of them in the quaver of breaking earth dreams, and some without any memory at all, just the flash of the jump from a night rainbow.